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If you are in the Rhema, Pine Hill, or Zuni Pueblo area, I would like to invite you to Mount Calvary Baptist Church. 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We are located just 2 miles south of Highway 53 on the road that goes to Pine Hill. 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
2: Guard, could you hold the torch higher so we can see the steps?
3: No, there's no need. This is your cell.
4: What's that? Oh, I thought I saw something move in the shadow.
5: Huh? Rats.
3: They won't bother you until you're asleep.
5: If you sleep. Get in there.
3: No use trying to leave. No one ever gets out of this place unless we let him out, right?
5: Right.
6: Hello, boys and girls. I'm Aunt Carol.
7: And I'm Uncle Dan. Welcome, everyone. We're so happy you've all joined us.
6: You know, Uncle Dan and I love Bible stories.
7: And we have one for you today. It's the second in our Acts of the Apostles series. It's all about what happened to the followers of Jesus after he ascended back into heaven.
6: Last time, we heard how the Holy Spirit filled the hearts of the apostles and how they were given the power and courage to preach mightily about the love of God.
7: I think it's important for each of us to realize that today, right here and now, that same power is available to us as God's children.
6: That's right.
7: So let's listen to this story taken from the Bible, the book of Acts, chapter 4, starting with verse 23 and going through to chapter 5.
6: We call it Angel in Prison.
8: Following the healing of the lame man at the temple gate in Jerusalem, Peter and John were called before the religious council and ordered to stop preaching in the name of Jesus. But the two disciples answered that they could but speak of what they had seen and heard. And when the council had further threatened them, they let them go. Then John and Peter rushed to tell the other disciples what had happened.
9: Peter, John, tell us what happened.
4: Just give me a moment.
2: The council told us, commanded us never to speak about Jesus, but we told them...
4: It seems that we had courage from God.
2: Yes, it was the Holy Spirit speaking through
4: us. We found ourselves saying... You decide whether God wants us to obey you instead of him. We cannot stop telling about the wonderful things we saw Jesus do and heard him say.
9: And then what?
2: They threatened us and let us go.
9: Praise God!
4: Praise the Lord!
10: Oh, Lord, creator of heaven and earth and of the sea and everything in them, you spoke long ago by the Holy Spirit through our ancestor, King David, your servant, saying... Why do the heathen rage against the Lord, and the foolish nations plan their little plots against Almighty God? And now, O Lord, grant to your servants great boldness in their preaching.
8: As they prayed, the mighty power of God again came into the room.
10: Send your healing power, and may miracles and wonders be done by the name of your holy servant, Jesus.
8: The building where they were gathered shook with the power of the Holy Spirit, and the believers were filled with the power of the Holy Spirit. They all were of one heart and mind, like one loving family. Even though many were poor, they all shared their possessions, so none went hungry or cold. Some of the believers had land or houses and sold them. They brought the money to the apostles to be used by all. One of these believers was Barnabas from the island.

0: I had more to give.
1: The Lord will provide when faithful followers like you yield to his love.
2: Pardon me. Excuse me. Peter?
1: Yes, Ananias?
2: My wife, Sapphira here, and I have talked it over, and we've decided...
1: Yes?
3: Well, as my husband said, we've decided to do our share. We know God is among us.
2: We have some property also. Not very large, but it should bring a very good price.
3: We've been saving it for our old age.
2: But we want to sell it and give the money for those in need, our fellow believers who have nothing.
1: That's very kind of you, Ananias and Sapphira. I'm sure you will be blessed.
2: Oh, yes. Yes, I'm sure we will. Come, dear. Let's go see the land buyers.
0: The Lord is really moving among his people.
1: Yes. Yes, he is, Barnabas.
2: Come now, Eli. Surely you can do better than that for such an excellent piece of property.
4: If I do better, I will starve. But tell me, Ananias, why are you so anxious to sell your land? Hmm? I thought you and your wife were saving it for your old age.
3: We don't know if you would understand.
4: Perhaps if you tell me, I can save you from making a mistake.
2: Well, we have joined the followers of the way, the Jesus group.
4: Oh. That is not so unusual nowadays. I hear many thousands have joined that synagogue. Another rabbi to follow? Living or dead? What is so amazing about that?
3: We want to be part of their community.
2: And many have sold their property and given it to their poor.
4: Ah, yes. It's all very strange. And you want to do the same, hmm?
3: And is that such a bad idea, Eli? These people take care of each other. We are not young anymore. Besides, sharing our little wealth will be an honorable thing to do.
4: Honorable? Perhaps. Foolish, perhaps.
2: No, make it another 100 drachmas, Eli. You still get a bargain.
4: That much? Then I too will have to join the followers of this Nazareth and eat at the common table. Poverty is not the goal of a businessman, Ananias. My original offer still stands, not a drachma more.
2: Well, what do you think, Sapphira?
3: We could do better if we waited, but...
2: All right, Eli, it's a deal.
4: Very good. Come with me and we'll sign the papers and get you the money. Of course, you can do what you wish with it. Still, I think one half the sale price would be an honorable amount to give to your people. That would give you a little to count on in case something happened. After all, you've worked hard many years to pay for that land.
2: Oh, it's good to get home. Very tiring day.
3: You have the money bag?
2: Of course. Oh, can you imagine, dear, that there's enough in there to buy a little farm?
3: That's a lot of money. The apostles should be pleased.
2: But you sound worried, unsure.
3: I can't help it. Who knows what will happen with the followers of Jesus? Peter and John were already thrown into prison. Perhaps it will happen again. The council is very angry at them. If the followers are scattered, where will we be?
2: I never thought of that.
3: All of our years of hard work, perhaps, like Eli suggested, it would be wise to just give a part of the money.
2: But we made a promise to give all the money for the sale of the land.
3: We were not thinking straight. What with all the excitement, Peter and John preaching like they did, Barnabas giving his money. But Barnabas is much younger than we are.
2: Well, true. Perhaps we should have been more careful. Well, still, to give the money will be an honorable thing to do. They will hold us in respect.
3: But some of the believers gave only small amounts. They were treated just as well as Barnabas.
2: So?
3: If we gave, perhaps 2/3, or 1/2 the sale price, that's more than most have given. We will have fulfilled our promise.
2: At least in the apostles' eyes.
3: It's a lot of money. And we'll have a little left over.
2: Just in case something bad happens. And we can give more later if things work out well.
3: A brilliant idea, Ananias. Oh, I always knew you were smart.
2: Well, I hope I am. Tomorrow I'll take it to Peter. And you take the rest of the money changers. We might as well start collecting interest right away.
3: Let's count it out right now.
5: The plans had been laid.

0: Ananias and Sapphira had made up their minds to deceive the apostles. The next day, Ananias took part of the money and hurried to see Peter.
1: Ananias, it's good to see you.
2: Greetings, Ananias. The peace of Jesus be with you.
3: I brought the money, Peter.
1: Oh, yes, from the sale of the land.
3: Yes, it didn't bring as much as we'd hoped.
4: Still, that's a lot.
5: A very generous gift.
6: God bless you, Ananias.
1: Ananias.
3: Yes?
1: Something is not right here.
3: What do you mean?
1: Is this all the money from the sale of the land?
3: What do you mean? All the money? Why, of course.
1: Ananias, Satan has filled your heart.
2: What's wrong?
1: The property was yours to sell or not, as you wish. Wasn't it?
3: Why, yes.
1: And then after selling it, it was yours to decide how much to give, right?
2: What's Peter getting at?
3: Yes, of course. Now, please.
1: When you claimed this was the full price, you were lying to the Holy Spirit.
3: No!
1: How could you do a thing like this? You weren't lying to us, but to God.
3: No!
7: Ananias is fallen down. He's dead.
1: Bring a sheet. Cover the poor man. Take him out. Treat him with respect. Prepare him for proper burial.
8: Pardon me. Please, let me through. Have you seen my husband, Ananias? He came here.
9: Ananias? That is... Yes, he was here about 3 hours ago.
8: Where is he?
9: You'd better ask Peter. He's over there.
8: Peter? Why? What happened?
9: Peter will tell you.
8: Peter?
1: Yes, Sapphira?
8: Where is Ananias? He was here a while ago.
1: Yes, he was here. He brought a gift.
8: Yes.
1: Tell me, did you people sell your land for that amount?
8: Why, yes. That's the amount. That's what we got.
1: How could you and your husband even think of doing something like this? You conspired together to test the Spirit of the Lord. Don't you think he knows what is going on? Just outside that door are the young men who took your husband away to bury him.
8: Ananias? Dead?
1: They will carry you out, too.
9: Deceive God.
0: Out of fear, some people left the church, but others, hearing of the power of God at work, joined. The apostles continued to do many miracles in the name of Jesus. Sick people were brought to them for healing.
10: Peter healed me. I was blind, but now I see.
11: I was crippled. Now I can run and jump.
12: Praise the Lord. His mighty power is among us.
13: Our deliverer has come.
0: But there was a group of people who were angered by the attention the apostles were getting. These were the members of the National Council.
14: Look at them, crowding around those fishermen. Disgusting. The ignorant following the ignorant.
15: All Jerusalem will soon follow them.
14: We must stop them now. And this time, they will not live to preach again. Call for the guards. Arrest them.
15: Now?
14: Right now.
15: Guards, come here, quick. Arrest those two men. And don't be gentle. Kill if there's any trouble.
16: Yes, Your Honor. Men, follow me.
17: We'll get right back to our story in just a moment. 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
0: The apostles had disobeyed the religious council. Peter, John, and the others continued to tell the people about Jesus. And God continued to work through them to perform many miracles. Finally, the leaders had Peter and John arrested again and jailed.
16: Watch your heads.
10: Ouch! Oh, watch it, Peter. These ceilings are low.
16: Watch out for the slippery steps. Water drips around here.
10: Guard, could you hold the torch higher so we can see the steps?
16: No need. This is your cell.
15: What's that?
1: Oh, I thought something move in the shadows.
16: Mm-hmm. Rats. They won't bother you until you're asleep. If you sleep, get in there. No use trying to leave. No one ever gets out of this place unless we let him out, right?
15: Right.
16: First, there's this gate to keep you in. And then we'll be outside the outer gate.
10: The Lord Jesus will be with us.
16: Ha! Even he couldn't get you out of here. Come on, let's go. These prisoners won't go anyplace.
15: What are they in for?
16: Disobeying the council. Mm. I hear the high priest would like to have them stoned, or at least keep them here forever.
10: Well, Peter, this isn't our first time in a place like this, is it?
1: And it may not be our last.
16: Remember, fishermen, no one can get past this gate without my permission. Not even your Messiah.
10: Well, looks like we'll be in here for a little bit.
1: I don't think the Lord wants us here for long. And I know the others are praying for us.
10: Remember what the Lord told us. Blessed are those who are persecuted because of righteousness, for theirs is the kingdom of heaven. Blessed are you when people insult you, persecute you, and falsely say all kinds of evil against you because of me.
1: Rejoice and be glad, because great is your reward in heaven. Yes, John, I'd rather be here with Jesus than in a palace without him.
0: Peter and John rested most of the night in the dungeon. Then, just before morning, a brilliant light woke them up.
5: John, wake up.
10: What is it?
5: A light. A brilliant, glorious light.
10: It's an angel from the Lord.
1: He's opening the cell door, beckoning for us to follow him.
10: Well, what are we waiting for? Let's go.
1: No one's stopping us. The gate ahead is opening, too.
10: The guards must be sleeping.
5: Look, the gate is closing behind us without a sound.
10: We're almost outside.
5: The angel wants to tell us something. Go to the temple and speak to the people all the words of this life.
10: He's disappearing. He's gone.
1: Go over to the temple and preach. Did you hear that, John? We've always been too frightened to go right into the temple. Always stayed in Solomon's hall.
10: Well, it's almost morning. Let's go. The worshippers will be gathering soon for morning prayers.
0: Peter and John hurried to the temple and began telling others about Jesus. Unaware of what had happened, the high priest and his associates were gathering in another room to decide what to do with the two disciples.
14: Let's get right to business, brethren. Gamaliel, it's good to have you with us today. Your wisdom will be very useful.
19: Thank you, Honorable Caiaphas. What's so important that we must meet this early?
14: It is the case of the two rebels who continue to preach about that impostor Jesus of Nazareth.
19: I see.
14: Guards?
20: Yes, Your Honor.
14: Go quickly and bring Peter and John from the prison.
20: Yes, sir, right away.
19: You had them imprisoned, Caiaphas?
14: They were ready to cause a riot. We had to act quickly to avoid further trouble.
19: I see.
20: What a cold place. There's the guard at the gate.
21: Halt! State your business.
20: The council has sent me to bring Peter and John. You are to release them to my charge.
21: No, of course. This way. Here's the cell.
20: It's empty.
21: That's impossible. See, it's still locked. Hold the torch up there.
19: They're gone. That's impossible. I can't believe it.
20: You slept and they escaped.
21: No, no one could get past the gates and us. See, they're still locked.
20: I'd better tell the council immediately. There's going to be trouble. And that's the story, sir. We got there and the jail doors were locked and the guard was standing outside. But when we opened the cell, no one was there.
14: Impossible. What kind of plot is this?
15: If they can heal a lame man,
14: I won't listen to such nonsense. It's a plot.
15: Still, the people believe us.
14: Peasants, guards, find those two fishermen and drag them here.
22: Pardon me, Your Honor.
14: What is it?
22: We found them. John and Peter.
14: What? Where?
22: In the temple, sir.
14: Hiding?
22: No, sir. Preaching. Thousands are there, listening to them. They're talking about Jesus of Nazareth.
14: What kind of power is this? In the temple? Blasphemy! Arrest them! Bring them before us! Don't let them get away with this a moment longer!
22: Yes, sir.
14: How can we, God's leaders, uphold his law against such treachery? Where will it end?
0: The guards found Peter and John preaching in the temple itself. They arrested them without violence, for they were afraid of being stoned by the people. And when they had brought them, they set them before the council.
14: So, here you are again. Didn't I tell you last time never again to preach about this Jesus? And instead, you have filled all Jerusalem with your teaching. What do you intend to do? Turn the people against us? Blame us for his death? Why don't you stop?
1: Your Honor, we must obey God rather than men.
14: We are God's leaders.
15: That's right.
23: Besides, you can't disobey us.
24: We are chosen to uphold God's laws.
1: The God of our ancestors brought Jesus back to life again after you had killed him by hanging him on a cross. Then, with a mighty power, God exalted him to be a prince and savior so that the people of Israel would have an opportunity for repentance and for their sins to be forgiven.
25: What do you know about forgiveness and God? You are Galileans, fishermen.
1: We are witnesses of these things, and so is the Holy Spirit, who is given by God to all who obey him.
10: What are you talking about?
23: Blasphemy. What's this talk about a Holy Spirit?
25: Now
23: we have one God.
15: Don't let them live any longer.
14: Quiet! The honored Gamaliel wants to speak.
15: Good.
24: He's wise. Yes. Listen to Gamaliel.
14: Go ahead, Gamaliel.
19: First, send these men outside.
14: Guards, take them outside the room, but guard them with your life.
21: Yes, sir. Yes, sir.
14: All right, noble rabbi. You are an expert on these matters. Tell us what you think.
19: Men of Israel, take care what you are planning to do to these men. Remember, Some time ago, there was that fellow Thutis.
15: Yes, the rebel, we remember.
19: He pretended to be someone great. About 400 others joined him, but he was killed, and his followers were harmlessly scattered.
15: Yes, God judged them.
19: After him, at the time of the taxation, there was Judas of Galilee. He drew away some people as followers, but he also died, and his followers disappeared.
15: Another false messiah.
2: God judges these things.
19: And so, my advice is, leave these men alone. If what they teach and do is merely on their own, it will soon be overthrown. But if it is of God, you will not be able to stop them, lest you find yourselves fighting even against God.
15: Well spoken. Yes.
2: That's right.
25: But, Caiaphas, we just can't let them go.
14: We won't. We'll have the rebels whipped.
25: Good, good. They must be punished, if not with death, then with pain.
14: We warn you again, Peter and John, never to speak in the name of Jesus. We've spared your lives this time, but to help you to remember our commands, you will be whipped according to our law. Guards, do your duty. Don't hold back. That should teach them. Untie them. Let them go.
0: In great pain, with their backs bleeding, Peter and John stumbled out of the council room. The priests were amazed at the words of praise on the apostles' lips.
3: Praise God, for he is good.
1: We have been counted worthy to suffer for the name of Jesus.
3: Blessed be the name of Jesus. Let him be glorified.
0: Holy Scripture says, "Then they left the presence of the council, rejoicing that they were counted worthy to suffer dishonor for his name. And every day in the temple and at home, they did not cease teaching and preaching Jesus as the Christ."
17: I think we should all remember to pray daily that the Holy Spirit will give us the power and grace to honor God with our witness for him.
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flowers as they blossom in the spring. 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

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If you are in the Rhema, Pine Hill, or Zuni Pueblo area, I would like to invite you to Mount Calvary Baptist Church. We are a church that has a heart to see everyone come to know Jesus as their Savior and live a victorious life in Christ. We are located just 2 miles south of Highway 53 on the road that goes to Pine Hill. We have Sunday school for all ages at 10 a.m., and the main service starts at 11 a.m. Our Wednesday evening Bible study and prayer meeting is at 6 p.m. Thank you for listening to Native Bible Radio and KOFJ 88.1 FM, and keep on following Jesus.

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Greetings, this is Jacob Jensen, pastor of Stronghold Baptist Church in Pinon, Arizona. 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

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This is Pastor Andy Magnarella at Bethel Baptist Church in Pecos-Movi, Arizona, on the Hopi Reservation. 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

Psalm 145, verse 4, one generation shall praise thy works to another and shall declare thy mighty acts. Hello, friends. This is Mike Stanley, family pastor of Building Godly Generations Ministries in Highland, Arkansas. 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

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The church building is located on Highway 264 next to the Arizona Department of Transportation Yard. 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

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If you are in the Rhema, Pine Hill, or Zuni Pueblo area, I would like to invite you to Mount Calvary Baptist Church. We are a church that has a heart to see everyone come to know Jesus as their Savior and live a victorious life in Christ. We are located just 2 miles south of Highway 53 on the road that goes to Pine Hill. We have Sunday school for all ages at 10 a.m., and the main service starts at 11 a.m. Our Wednesday evening Bible study and prayer meeting is at 6 p.m. Thank you for listening to Native Bible Radio and KOFJ 88.1 FM, and keep on following Jesus.

Psalm 145, verse 4, one generation shall praise thy works to another and shall declare thy mighty acts. Hello, friends. 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

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This is Pastor Andy Magnarella at Bethel Baptist Church in Pecotes-Movi, Arizona, on the Hopi Reservation. 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

Greetings, this is Jacob Jensen, pastor of Stronghold Baptist Church in Pinon, Arizona. 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

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This is Pastor David Muncy Weiss from Chambers Baptist Church here in Chambers, Arizona. 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
1: May 17th. Committed. What makes someone steadfast and reliable? Perhaps the strongest trait would be commitment. Commitment to be there for those who need you, and commitment to a job well done. Someone who is not committed will be constantly fluctuating, maybe carried more by emotions than by a dedication to follow through. As Christians, we are to be committed to our calling, to follow Christ no matter what comes. But what does this look like? Today, we'll hear from a woman who witnessed her father's lack of commitment and what that meant for her. She's here to share her true story on this Unshackled Daily Devotional.
2: My name is Barbara, and my family went to church 3 times a week when I was growing up. Then Dad got offended and quit altogether, and I rebelled as a teenager. I lied to my parents and went with the crowd. At 17, a bad accident left me with a fractured hip, unable to walk. Doctors said I would never walk again, but with enormous effort, I did. Then I went back to my old lifestyle, parties and drinking. I met a motorcyclist, and after a wild courtship of several years, we married in Nevada. Ours was a godless lifestyle, made worse by drinking, which led to violent fights. While my husband was at work, I listened to Christian radio and hungered to know God. Then one day, he came home and told me he wanted a divorce. I was so distraught, my heart actually hurt. He went back to Idaho to his parents, and I moved back with my parents. After listening to Unshackled on the radio, I got down on my knees asking God to save me. Then I called the radio station and talked with a pastor. He counseled me to pray for my husband. I made a trip to visit my husband in Idaho at his request, but he didn't want Jesus. So I returned home, still praying for him. One night he called and told me he had received Christ and was coming back to me. That was 20 years ago.
1: The Apostle Paul writes in Ephesians chapter 4, verses 1 and 2, "I, therefore, the prisoner of the Lord, beseech you that ye walk worthy of the vocation wherewith ye are called, with all lowliness and meekness, with long-suffering, forbearing one another in love." Friend, we are called to love God and serve one another and to be committed to this vocation. God instructs us to humble ourselves and give to others the undeserved love we have received from Him. In this way, they might see Him better and come to know Him and also grow in His likeness. So let's help our brothers and sisters rather than turning away. Let's be committed to each other, loving our spouse and seeking to bear one another, especially where they fall short. Will you receive this truth today? 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

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The church building is located on Highway 264 next to the Arizona Department of Transportation Yard. 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
1: Whatever my hand finds to do, I plan on doing with all my might.
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If you are in the Rhema, Pine Hill, or Zuniga Pueblo area, I would like to invite you to Mount Calvary Baptist Church. We are a church that has a heart to see everyone come to know Jesus as their Savior and live a victorious life in Christ. We are located just 2 miles south of Highway 53 on the road that goes to Pine Hill. We have Sunday school for all ages at 10 a.m., and the main service starts at 11 a.m. Our Wednesday evening Bible study and prayer meeting is at 6 p.m. Thank you for listening to Native Bible Radio and KOFJ 88.1 FM, and keep on following Jesus.

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1: 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I'm the pastor of Mount Calvary Baptist Church, and that's located in western New Mexico near the towns of Pine Hill and Rhema. 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
2: Nat, good evening, everybody. Yes, the Bible says, let the redeemed of the Lord what? Say so. And are we Baptists?
3: Amen.
2: Well, Pastor and I are. Let me try that again. Are we Baptists?
3: Amen.
2: Amen. Amen. Let's think about it. Listen, my wife and I are thrilled to be with you. What a blessing it is. We have been looking forward to getting to come and be with you. Thank you, Pastor, for the invitation. What a blessing. Miss Chad and I have been married now for over 61 years, and I know we don't look that way. I look 105 and she looks 35, right? It's wonderful. Now, we got married very, very young. I was 10 and she was 7 when we got married, and we would have got married sooner, but we was both afraid of the dark, so we didn't do it. It's good to be here, and we're very, very thankful. Good looking crowd tonight, just about a full house. Thank the Lord. Thank you for coming. Thank you for inviting folks to come. You know, I my wife and I love revival meetings. We attended a revival meeting in 1966, in May of 1966. And for the very first time in our life, we heard and understood the gospel enough to the point to where we could be saved. I was 21 years old. My wife was 18. And we both got saved that night. So we love revival meetings. We thank God for revival meetings. I want to encourage you. I want to challenge you to invite people to be here. A revival meeting is a special time. It's not just a regular service. It's a special time where all of us put a special emphasis on prayer. All of us put a special emphasis on trying to reach out and have others come and be in the church service so that they can hear the gospel. I remember that revival meeting. It was a little Southern Baptist church in my hometown, about 50 miles outside of Amarillo. And it wasn't a large congregation at all, but we had 17 adult and teenagers saved in that meeting. Wouldn't that be wonderful to see something like that happen? Yeah. Isn't that great? So I encourage you and I thank you. I've been encouraged by your pastor telling me about how y'all are praying for the revival meeting. I've been encouraged by that, and thank you for doing it. Let me encourage you. The greatest thing that you will ever do for God or for man is to pray. There's nothing on the face of the earth that you'll do more important than praying. Lord willing, in Sunday school Sunday morning, I'm going to be teaching on prayer. And I love to teach on prayer. And if I can help you, I want to do that. Well, are y'all ready for some preaching this morning? No, it is not. I said this morning. It is not morning. Okay. Your pastor took us out to eat lunch today. Wonderful lunch today. And anyway, thank you, Pastor, for the lunch. Let me give you, can you mark about four places in your Bible? I do that. I'll give you some more, but I love to give you places in the Bible to mark, because that way you see what the Word of God says. Now, it's wonderful that you trust us preachers, but it's even more wonderful if you look at the precious Word of God. So let me give you several scriptures. John chapter number 14. Pastor Aaron quoted part of that a while ago. John chapter number 14. When you have your place, give me a good amen. Amen. 1 Corinthians chapter number 15. John 14. 1 Corinthians 15. Are y'all excited about your new building going up out there? Well, let me try that again. Are y'all excited about your new building going up? I'm excited about it. We have...
4: Just put this one on here. Swap you right out. How's that?
2: Whatever
4: sorry,
2: you say.
4: Sorry about that. I'm excited about the building, Brother Chetty.
2: Amen. Thank you, Pastor. I appreciate that. It's a great day that you're looking at there. I want to encourage you to keep your eyes on the Lord.
5: Amen.
2: Building programs can be great, or they can be a problem. Make sure that you make up your mind that it's going to be a great time. We built a couple of buildings, the last one there in Amarillo. And we had revival the whole time. We got to see 10 men, people that would deliver goods or whatever out on the property. And we got to see 10 men led to Christ while we were there on the property. And so I want to encourage you, everybody that comes out here, if you're not sure they're saved, witness to them and try to lead them to the Savior. What a wonderful blessing. John 14, 1 Corinthians 15, 1 Thessalonians chapter number 4. 1 Thessalonians chapter number 4. Somebody said about the Bible, do you love your Bible? They said, though the cover is worn and the pages are torn, though places bear traces of tears, more precious than gold is this book, worn and old, that can shatter and scatter my fears. This old book is my guide. It's a friend by my side. It will lighten and brighten my way. And each promise I find soothes and gladdens my mind as I read it and heed it each day. Do you ever take the Bible, just wrap it up in your arm, say, God, I love your word? Isn't it wonderful? Wonderful. Our text tonight, the book of Titus, chapter number 2. The book of Titus, you folks have made us feel welcome. Thank you for that. We appreciate it. God saved us from especially myself, a very, very rough background, and God's grace is so amazing.
5: Amen.
2: And we're very thankful. Today, He's showered His blessings on us beyond anything that we can imagine. Pastor asked me last night to share my testimony at the addictions program. First time I've shared it to that length in over 40 years, maybe close to 50. I'll share bits and pieces of it, but more of it last night. And I tell you that God can make a new creature out of you.
5: Amen.
2: He said, if any man be in Christ, he's a new creature. Amen. Old things are passed away. Behold, all things have become new. What a Savior that we have. I thank God for that. Titus chapter 2, would you stand with me if you're able, in reverence to the reading of the word? Paul is writing a younger preacher in Titus chapter number 2. Look at verse number 11. I'm not going to give you a lot of background. I do sometimes, but tonight I'm not going to do that. I'll give you a little, but notice what he says. Verse number 11. After in chapter 2, he talks about the aged men, talks about the aged women, he talks about the young women, he talks about the young men, he talks about servants and masters. And then he comes down and he talks about the fact that Jesus is coming again. How many of you believe that Jesus is coming again?
5: Amen.
2: That ought to be exciting. Look at what Paul says to this younger preacher. Verse number 11. For the grace of God that bringeth salvation hath appeared to all men. Aren't you glad that it has?
5: Yes,
2: that thank God, God's salvation is available for every man, woman, boy, and girl that will repent of their sin and trust Jesus Christ as their Savior. Amen. What an amazing thought that is. I can't go to heaven and you can't go to heaven and nobody else can go to heaven by their good works. We can't go to heaven because we got baptized. We can't go to heaven because we give money. But we can go to heaven if we trust in the death, burial, and resurrection of Jesus Christ. So he says, for the grace of God that bringeth salvation hath appeared to all men, teaching us that denying ungodliness and worldly lust, we should live soberly, righteously, and godly in this present world, looking for that blessed hope and the glorious appearing of the great God and our Savior, Jesus Christ, who gave himself for us that he might redeem us from all iniquity and purify unto himself a peculiar people, zealous of good works. And then he said, these things speak and exhort and rebuke with all authority. Let no man despise thee. How many of you believe God answers prayer?
5: Amen.
2: Then let's pray and ask God, as you've been doing, as we've been doing, let's pray and ask God to meet with us tonight, okay? Father, we ask that you'd please forgive us of our sin. Ask that you'd fill us with your Spirit. Ask, dear God, that you'd take our lives tonight. Lord, every one of us need to hear from you. There's those here tonight that, Lord, are really trying to walk with you and love you and serve you. And, Lord, we need to hear from you. There's others, dear God, that maybe are struggling in their Christian life. And Lord, not doing a real good job. And I've been there before. And, Lord, we pray that you'll help them. We pray, dear God, for people that are not saved, that they'll get saved. People that, dear Lord, maybe been saved but have never followed you in believer's baptism. Tonight they'd surrender to follow you in believer's baptism. Maybe people that have been both saved and baptized scripturally, but they need a good church home. We pray for them. God, we pray that you meet with us. You are coming again. Help us to live our lives as if that is a reality in our life. In Christ's name that we ask, amen. Thank you so much. You can take your seat. The reality, how many of you are saved? Give me a good amen.
5: Yeah.
2: The reality of verse number 13 ought to be in every believer's heart that's here. He said, looking for that blessed hope and the glorious appearing of the great God and our Savior, Jesus Christ. Think about that. Reach in there and pull out three words with me out of that verse. He said, looking. The word looking means to wait with confidence and patience. It doesn't mean that you're not doing anything, but looking for that blessed hope. Somebody said this about that word looking. He said, that which is accepted in faith is awaited expectantly. How many of you believe Jesus is coming again?
5: Amen.
2: How many of you believe Jesus is coming now?
6: Amen.
2: How many of you believe he's going to come before tomorrow morning? Amen. See, that's expectantly, that we're waiting for our master to come. He said, looking for that blessed. What a wonderful word, blessed. The word blessed there means to be supremely blessed. To be happy. Do you know that God's people ought to be a happy people?
5: Amen.
2: And we hear guys like myself or others get up and say, well, there's a joy and a difference between joy and happiness. Okay, but we ought to have both. We ought to be joyous. We ought to be happy in the Lord. What a wonderful thing that is. Looking for that blessed hope and the glorious appearing of the great God and our Savior, Jesus Christ. The word hope is almost like the word looking. I told you that the word looking means to wait with confidence and patience. The word hope there means expectation or confidence. And that's why I'm asking you, do you believe Jesus is coming again?
5: Amen.
2: Do you believe he's coming before tomorrow morning? See, that's where you and I ought to be living our life. Now, do we always do that? But should we always do that? Hey, guess what? He is coming one of these days. It may be today. It may be tomorrow morning. Today I'm preaching on the blessed hope, happily, supremely. One of these days, hold your place there. Go with me to the book of Revelation, chapter number 21, would you? In chapter number 21, there's what is called seven no mores in the book of Revelation, chapter number 21. How many of you know you're on your way to heaven?
5: Amen.
2: Think about this. Look at verse number one. He said, "I saw a new heaven and a new earth, for the first heaven and the first earth were passed away, and there was what?" All right, the first no more in heaven is, and there's not going to be any more sea. And I often have people ask me, why is there not going to be any more sea? How many of you like water? We don't get much of it in this part of the country, but we like it, don't we? Now, where your pastor's wife is from and where my wife is from, there's lots of water. But in heaven, there's not going to be any more sea. And you know why I think that? My opinion. I think that because so much of the time, the sea is a symbol of trouble. It's a symbol of just the waves rolling like happens in your life and mine. He said there's going to be no more sea. Look down at verse number 4. And he has five no mores in here. We're talking about those of us that are going to heaven. How many of you are going to heaven?
5: Amen.
2: Look what he says. And God shall wipe away all what?
5: Tears.
2: Any of you ever cry any tears? Sure we have. He said, they're not going to be anymore. God shall wipe away all tears from their eyes. And there shall be no more death. Friday, one of the dearest friends that we've ever had, young relative, yeah, pastor's wife over from Fayetteville, Arkansas. She died last Wednesday of cancer. Not going to be any more death.
6: Yes,
2: hey, have you ever thought about that? Bless God.
6: Amen.
2: We're not going to have to say goodbye anymore. There's not going to be any more goodbyes. He said, and God shall wipe away all tears from their eyes. There shall be no more death, neither sorrow, nor crying, neither shall be any more pain. Any of you had any pain? Listen, that verse, and I'm not, I'm telling you, that verse has taken a new meaning on to me the last 3 years of my life. We've gone through some pain the last couple of years. One of these days, we're not going to have any more pain.
5: Amen.
2: We're not going to have any more crying.
6: Amen.
2: We're not going to have any more parting. We're not going to have any more death. He says, for the former things are passed away. And then look at the last thing, verse number 27. He said, and there shall in no wise enter into it anything that defileth, neither whatsoever worketh abomination or maketh a lie, but they which are written in the Lamb's book of life. What did he just say? Bless God, there's going to be no more sin in heaven.
6: Amen.
2: Sin is so destructive. Somebody rightly said, sin will bind you, sin will blind you, sin will bind you, and sin will grind you. Sin will take you further than you want to go. Sin will keep you longer than you want to stay. And sin will cost you more than you want to pay. But thank God, those of us that are saved, one day, there will be no more sin. There will be no more heartache. What an amazing thing that is. I want you to look at this text with me tonight. I want you to consider three things with me, if you will. Number one, the promise of his coming. Number two, the provoking of his coming. And I'll give you those again. Number three, number one, the promise of his coming. Number two, the procedure of his coming. And number three, the provoking of his coming. Think about this again, the promise of his coming. Back in John 14, I ask you to mark that. And your pastor again quoted part of that a while ago. And he said, Jesus is speaking. He's about to go back into heaven, and he's preparing his apostles, and he's preparing you and I for his coming again.
6: Mm-hmm.
2: And he said, let not your heart be what?
6: Troubled.
2: You know what that word trouble means? It means agitated. How many of y'all have a washing machine in your home? You have a washing machine? What's that thing in the middle of that tub called? It's an agitator. Why? Because it shakes things up. Do you know what Jesus just said? Don't get shook up. He said, let not your heart be troubled. Don't let your heart be agitated. Listen, look around you. There is heartache and heartbreak in this world. We just talked about death, pain, sorrow, tears. Listen, we could talk about war, starvation, rape, incest. We could talk about all of those things. What is the Lord saying? Don't be overcome. Not hide your head like the proverbial ostrich in the sand. But he said, let not your heart be troubled.
6: Amen.
2: Listen, he's saying live in victory.
6: Amen.
2: Let not your heart be troubled. Listen, if there's anybody in this world that deserves to have victory, it's you and I that are saved. You and I that have been born again. You and I that know when we breathe our last breath, bless God, we're going to get to go to heaven and be with Jesus. What an amazing thing that that's going to be. He said, let not your heart be troubled. You believe in God, believe also in me. He said, in my Father's house are many dwelling places. Is that what he said? He said, in my Father's house are many rooms. Is that what? That's what some of the modern day translations say. Can I ask you, is there a difference between a mansion and a dwelling place?
6: Yes. Yes,
2: now, a dwelling place, a mansion could also be a dwelling place, but a dwelling place is not necessarily nor often a mansion.
6: Yep.
2: I when I was a boy growing up, I lived in a dwelling place. But may I tell you, it certainly was not a mansion. It was two before studs that had galvanized tin wrapped around it, galvanized tin on the roof. And guess what happened every time it rained outside? It also rained inside. I can remember us having coffee cans, pans, bowls, whatever, all around the house, and that water just running in. He said, let not your heart be troubled. You believe in God, believe also in me. In my Father's house are many mansions. Now listen, if the Lord said he's preparing a mansion, why should I not look forward to that mansion? Yeah, I like what you said there a while ago. What a wonderful thing. We're going to get to heaven. How many of you think we're not going to be caught up with that mansion? Man, we're going to be caught up with who?
6: Jesus.
2: With the Master. He's coming again. Let not your heart be troubled. You believe in God. Believe also in me. In my Father's house are many mansions. If it were not so, I would have told you, I go to prepare a place for you. And if I go to prepare a place for you, I will come again and do what? Receive you unto myself, that where I am, there you may be also. Now listen, what a wonderful thing. If he comes tonight, all of us that are saved get to go with him.
6: Amen.
2: Now, if you're not saved, you're going to be left behind for the tribulation period and for an eternity in hell. Please don't do that. You don't want to turn Christ away. What an amazing Savior that we have. He said, let not your heart be troubled. So don't be troubled. Listen, 1 Thessalonians 4, and we're talking about the promise of his coming. And I'm going to spend some time over there in just a moment. But he says in 1 Thessalonians chapter 4, verse 16 and 17, for the Lord himself shall descend from heaven with a shout, with the voice of the archangel, and with the trump of God, and the dead in Christ shall rise first. Then we which are alive and remain shall be caught up together with the Lord in the air, and so shall we ever be with the Lord. Think about that. He said that I'm coming again. What an amazing God that we have. He promised he was coming back. Over in the book of Revelation, chapter number 20. I'm sorry, chapter number 22 and verse number 20. The scripture says, he which testifieth these things, and talking about Jesus, he which testifieth these things saith, surely I come, how, folks? Quickly, suddenly, he's going to come unexpectedly he's going to come. Do we understand that when he comes, we don't have time to prepare for anything? That's why he told us to be ready, to live our life. I'd ask you tonight, are you prepared? Now that means, are you saved? Are you born again? Have you been saved? How many of you can say, no, I'm not? Then tonight you get the opportunity to get saved.
7: Yes.
2: But how many of you would say, Brother Chadwick, I'm prepared?
7: I'm prepared.
2: How many are prepared?
7: Yes.
2: All right, but are you ready?
7: Yes.
2: See, we can be prepared in the sense that we're saved, but are we living our lives to where if Christ comes, we're really going to be happy to see him?
7: Amen.
2: Or will we be like old Lot's wife that kept looking back and kept looking back until she turned to a pillar of salt? What an amazing thing. Think about this. The rapture is going to come. The Bible is filled with scriptures concerning the rapture, the second coming, prophetic events. The Bible is just literally filled with that. The rapture, let me just give it to you quickly. I'm going to spend a little more time in a moment. But the rapture, if the trumpet sounds like we read there in 1 Thessalonians chapter number 4, the trumpet will sound and the dead in Christ will rise first. And then we which are alive remain will be caught up together with the Lord in there suddenly, unexpectedly. If you're not saved, I told you that before, you will not have the opportunity to go to heaven. But the second coming takes place 7 years after that. Immediately after the rapture starts the tribulation period on the face of the earth. The whole thing called the tribulation period. The last half of it called the great tribulation period. When you and I cannot even imagine the horrors that will take place on the earth. The sun and the moon will turn into blood. The oceans will dry up. What a horrible place. People will be dying by the millions around the world. Listen, I'm going to tell you, if you're not saved, there's some very good reasons that I'm preaching about tonight that you ought to get saved and trust Christ as your Savior. Revelation chapter number 1, let me flip back over there. Talking about the second coming of Christ. In verse number 7, he said in Revelation 1:7, "Behold, he," talking about our Master, "cometh with clouds, and every eye shall see him." And now let me stop right there. When the rapture comes, only the saved people will see Jesus. Lost people will not see him. But when he comes as judge, every eye will see him. Look at that again. He said, "Behold, he cometh with clouds, and every eye shall see him, and they also which pierced him, and all kindreds of the earth shall wail because of him." Why? Because he's not coming as Savior then. He's coming as judge. And everybody that has refused him as Savior will face him as judge. I am so glad that there was a place in my life, my wife's life, and most of your life, where we asked God to forgive us of our sin. And we trusted the death, burial, and resurrection of Jesus Christ as the payment for our sin. Can you shout hallelujah?
7: Hallelujah.
2: Praise the Lord. Amen. Hot dog. What a thought. A wonderful, wonderful that our Savior is coming again. What an amazing God that you and I have. In the Old Testament, there's 20 times more about the second coming of Christ and related events as there is about the first coming. Now, the first coming, he said in John chapter number 1, verse number 11 and 12, he came unto his own. Christ came unto the Jewish people. He came unto his own, but his own received him not. The Jewish people said, "We don't want him. We don't want him." But he said this, "Oh, praise his sweet name. But as many as received him, to them gave he power to become the sons of God, even to them that believe on his name." What an amazing, amazing God that we have. Listen, Christ's first coming was to die for our sin.
7: Yes.
2: The next time he comes will be the rapture. This time he doesn't touch the earth. The next time after that he will come as the judge of the universe. And what a wonderful Savior. I encourage you again, if you don't know him as Savior, accept him as Savior. Think about this. In Paul's writing, God used the Apostle Paul to write, I believe, 13 books in the New Testament. In that 13 books, God used him to teach on baptism 13 times. Don't lose me here. We're still talking about the importance of the return of the Lord. But how important is baptism? Real important. Real, real, real important. We talked about it some at lunch today. It's real important. Now, baptism does not save us. Baptism has no part in our salvation. I could baptize you till you pucker up like a sun-kissed prune. That's not going to get you back. That's not going to get you to heaven. And it's not going to wash away any of our sin. Somebody said, I could baptize you till you knew every tadpole in the county, its social security number. But it's not going to get you to heaven. But we ought to be baptized. Now listen to me, dear friend. There's probably some of you here sitting here tonight that you've been saved, but you've never followed the Lord in believer's baptism. That is the next step of obedience for the Lord. We accept Christ. We accept the death, the burial, the resurrection of Christ. We accept the payment that he made for us to save our soul. Let me tell you four things very quickly, and I can spend a lot of time teaching on these. Four things that baptism is. Number one, when we get baptized, we follow the example of Christ. Matthew chapter 3, verse 13 through 17 is where Christ was baptized. I see him getting baptized. I follow him. I do what he did because I belong to him. Number two, baptism is obedience to the command of Christ. Matthew 18 through 20, and Jesus came and spake unto them, saying, all power is given unto me in heaven and earth. Go ye therefore and teach all nations. What are we supposed to teach all nations? How to get saved, right? And then he said, what? Baptizing them in the name of the Father, the Son, and the Holy Ghost, teaching them to observe all things whatsoever I've commanded you. Lo, I'm with you always, even at the end of the world. So we get baptized to follow Christ's example, to obey his command, to make a public profession of our faith in him. Romans chapter 6, verse 3 through 5. And then to unite, number 4, to unite with the local New Testament church. Acts 2:41 says, then they that gladly received his word, notice this, they gladly received his word and were baptized, and the same day they were added unto them, added unto the First Baptist Church of Jerusalem, about 3,000 souls. They got saved, they got baptized, they become a member of that local New Testament church. Dear friend, can I tell you tonight, you will never, never, never be a successful Christian without being a member of an active member of a good Bible-believing church like Mount Calvary Baptist Church. We need, Miss Chadwick and I are members. Listen, we've been saved since Noah let us off the ark, I guess. Now, I'm joking, all right? We've been saved for a long time. We've been saved in May, will be 60 years. And I thank God for that. And we've read our Bible probably for every day for probably 58 years of that, with maybe the exception of 2 days. Do you know what we still need? We need a local church in our life. We need a pastor in our life. We need teachers in our life. We need people praying for us in our life. Listen, and you need the same thing. Just remember this, we're not smarter than Jesus, and he instituted the local New Testament church for all of us. Now, think about this. Get back. We're talking about the coming of the Lord. There are 259 chapters in the New Testament. Did I give you the comparison here? There are 930 chapters in the Old Testament. There are 259 chapters in the New Testament. The Old Testament has about 3.5 times as many scriptures as the New Testament does. And yet, there are far more references to the coming of the Lord in the New Testament than the Old Testament. What an amazing, amazing God. 259 chapters in the New Testament. There are over 300 references. Over 300 references to the rapture and the second coming of Christ. In the New Testament, approximately one verse out of every 25 deals with prophecy. In the book of 1 Thessalonians, 5 chapters. Every chapter deals with the rapture. In the book of 2 Thessalonians, 3 chapters. Every chapter deals with the second coming of Christ. Now, we saw the promise of his coming. Can I ask y'all, how do we know that Jesus is coming again? Because he said he was. And he said, Titus 1:2, in hope of eternal life, which God that cannot what? Cannot lie, promised before the world began. And he's not lying about coming again. So we see the procedure, the promise of his coming. Then go with me to 1 Thessalonians chapter number 4. 1 Thessalonians chapter number 4. And we see the procedure of his coming. We see first the promise of his coming. Secondly, the procedure of his coming. And look at verse chapter 4, verse number 13. God is using the Apostle Paul. I'm just going to show you how it's going to take place. We're sitting here in the church tonight. We're enjoying the singing, the preaching, the fellowship. Just remember this. Before we say amen a little bit, our master may come. How's it going to happen? He said in verse number 13, Paul is saying to the church at Thessalonica, after Paul, this is one of the finest churches in the entire New Testament. And before after Paul started the church, some false teachers come in and begin to teach him erroneous doctrine about the coming of the Lord. And he says in verse number 13, but I would not have you to be ignorant, brethren, concerning them which are asleep or those who have died, that you sorrow not, even as others which have no hope. Now, verse 14 and 16 go together. 16 explains the statement in 14. Verse 15 and 17 go together. Verse 17 expands and explains on verse number 15. Look at verse number 14. He says, for if we believe that Jesus died and rose again, even so them also which sleep in Jesus will God bring with him. How many of us believe Jesus died for our sin? Amen. How many of us believe that Jesus was buried? Amen. You're not very excited about this. How many of you believe that he's coming again?
7: Amen.
2: All right. So he said that if we believe that, and then he said in verse number 16, for the Lord himself shall descend from heaven with a shout, with the voice of the archangel, with the trump of God, the dead in Christ shall rise first. He's saying that the Lord is coming back. Boy, you guys, that's exciting, isn't it? Man, think about this. And he said that he's bringing back the bodies of those that have died. My precious mama, she raised 8 of us kids by herself. We stopped. Last Sunday, I preached in my hometown last Sunday about 50 miles out of Amarillo. And we stopped by my mama's grave and put, my wife had prepared flowers for mama's grave and put flowers there on her grave. And I want you to think about that. If the Lord had come while we were there, guess what would have taken place? Hot dog up out of there. She would have come up out of there. Have y'all ever thought, did we have anybody? We have anybody in here that served in the Navy? Anybody? All right, 1, 2, several of you. All right, if you were at sea, now not so much anymore because of air travel, but 75 years ago, 100 years ago, if a sailor or anybody else died at sea, what would happen to their body? They put them in, and I don't want to be gory, but just go with it. What would have happened to their body after they went in the ocean? What would have happened? They become fish bait, right? I mean, that's the thing. They do. Hey, do you understand this? That the Lord said he's coming back together. You want to talk about how big your God is? He's going to put that body back together. Now you say, well, I don't know how. I don't know either. But thank God I don't know how a brown cow eats green grass and gives white milk. But I'm not just going to stop drinking milk.

0: bless God, we would have come out, we would have gone up in the air as well. What an amazing God. So we see the promise of his coming. We see the procedure of his coming. He said in 1 Corinthians chapter number 15, 1 Corinthians 15, verse 51 and 52, "Behold, I show you a mystery. We shall not all sleep, but we shall all be changed. In a moment, in the twinkling of an eye." Yeah, at the last trump, "for the trumpet shall sound, and the dead shall be raised incorruptible, and we shall be changed." How fast is the twinkling of an eye? He didn't say the blinking of an eye. I guess a good mathematician could probably figure how long it takes you to blink your eye, but he couldn't figure out how long it takes you to twinkle an eye. I heard a guy that was really great on prophecy. I won't call his name. But he said that was 1/1700th of a second. That's pretty quick, isn't it? He said he's coming again. We see the promise of his coming. We see the procedure of his coming. Now, don't miss this. Think with me for a few moments about the provoking of his coming. The provoking of how should this great Bible talk? How many of you believe Jesus is coming again?
1: Amen.
0: All right, how should this great Bible doctrine here provoke you and I to serve the Lord? What should this do for us? The word provoke, by the way, we usually think, Matt, come here just a minute. All right, what do we usually think about provoking? You know, you're pushing somebody, right? But just the opposite is true. Can be true. You provoke a guy to do good. You don't have to provoke him to do bad. And that, thank you, man. And that's what we need to do. We need to be provoked to do good, and we need to provoke other people to be good. Now, to all of us who are saved, what should this do? Paul told us in our text tonight what we ought to do. Look at Titus chapter 2 and verse number 12. Look at it. He says, "Teaching us that denying ungodliness." What is ungodliness? It's anything that's not godly. If God would not do it, guess what? You and I shouldn't be doing it either. He said, denying ungodliness. No. Here comes somebody by, and they bring a bottle, and they try to get you to take a drink. How many of you know God's not going to be drinking alcoholic beverages, right? And you and I shouldn't be doing it either. Proverbs chapter number 23 says, don't even look at it. Proverbs chapter 20, verse number 1, wine is a mocker. Strong drink is raging, and whosoever is deceived thereby is not wise. They bring drugs by. No, somebody entices you to commit adultery, lie, cheat, steal, whatever. No, I don't do that. He says, teaching us that denying ungodliness and worldly lust. What does that mean? Lust after the things of the world, lust after people in the world. You ever hear anybody say, man, I just got to have that boat. Boy, I just got to have that car. Boy, that pickup. You know, that Elva, what's a great pickup? I don't even know. What's a good pickup? A what? A Ford F-150. You know, I started to say that. You know why I would have said that? Because that's the only name I know of a pickup. That's why I would have said it. Not because I know anything about them. But listen, you've got to have this one Ford 150. Why? Because I want it. What is that? It's lust. It's lust. I'm not saying there's anything wrong with having a pickup, but there's wrong with having a sack of marbles if you put them between you and God. And listen, he said, teaching us that denying ungodliness and worldly lust, we should live soberly, righteously. What is righteous living? Right is right living. It's living right, not living wrong. Read your Bible every day. Pray every day. Go to church. Try to get people saved, pay your tithes, give offerings, dress right, act right. Be kind to other people.

people, living soberly, righteously, and godly. Now, wait a minute. Look, I need y'all to help me out. What are the last four words in that verse? Verse 12. In what? In this present world. Wait a minute. Don't you know that it's not the same and you can't live for God now like you used to? Is that what he said? When did he say for us to live righteously and holy and godly? When did he say to do it? In this present world. He means right now. Right now, I'm supposed to be living like that. I grow weary with people that say, but it's so much worse now than it's ever been. Really? So I'm going to challenge you sometime. God led Paul to write a book to a church in the city of Ephesus. Go read, I wouldn't even talk about it in mixed company. Go read about the Temple Diana and the things that took place in the Temple Diana. And you and I look and we say, well, that's as filthy as it is today. I won't say it's any more filthy, but it's just as filthy as what we have today. Listen, yeah. Listen, you and I are to be a light in a darkened world. Amen. That people look at us and say, there is a difference. I don't have to drink. I don't have to cuss. I don't have to smoke. I don't have to chew tobacco. I don't have to commit adultery. I don't have to do those things. Listen, I can live holy and godly and righteous. And that's the way I need to be living. And that's the way my wife needs to be living. Thank the Lord, how good he is. What an amazing God. Look down in verse number 15. I got a lot of things I could tell you here. I'm trying not to keep you all night tonight. Look at verse number 15. Thank you all for your kindness and encouragement. Look what he says in verse 15. Speak and exhort and rebuke with all authority. These things speak. You know what he said? Be a witness. Tell others that the master is coming again. I was 17 years old. I don't advise this, may I say, to all you young men. I was 17 years old, 17 years and 3 days, and I enlisted in the Army. Went to boot camp, went to my training, and then was going to ship to Korea. And we went to Oakland, and we shipped out of Oakland. We spent 3 days in Oakland processing for the Pacific, what was called the Pacific Theater. And we would go there for however long our tour was. Mine was 13 months. And so we went there, and we go, and we processed for 2 days, and we had to pull KP for 1 day. All of you know what KP is. Well, you got to prepare food, you got to clean up the dishes, you got to mop, you got to do all those fun things. 1 day out of that three, you had to do it so that you could go downtown at night. And so I made it up with my buddies the day that I pulled KP that I'd meet them at a certain place downtown. So when I got through with KP, I went up, cleaned up, got dressed, caught the bus downtown, and so started walking towards my friends where I'd meet them. And I saw a crowd of people on the corner, and I saw a fella that apparently was standing up on some kind of box. There was a crowd of people around him, and he had a big black Bible wrapped up in his left arm. He had his right index finger extended into the sky, and he said, Jesus is coming again. And how will he find you when he comes? For the next 4 years, in a drunken stupor most of the time, I would see that big black Bible wrapped up in his left arm. I'd see his right index finger extended into the sky, and I would hear those words over and over again, Elijah. And he would say, Jesus is coming again. And how will he find you when he comes? I knew how he was going to find me, and it scared me to death. I knew I didn't know how to get saved. No one had ever told me. But I knew I wasn't right with God, and I knew I was going to hell.
Do you understand why Paul says again? Look at that verse with me, would you? Verse number 15, where God tells Paul to write that. He says, these things speak and exhort, rebuke with all authority. Let no man despise thee. See, you and I are to live holy, godly, righteous lives. We're not to live ungodly, unholy, unrighteous life. We're to tell others about the Savior everywhere that we go. We're to be trying to tell others about. See, now think about this with me. The coming of the Lord should be expected in your life and mine. Look at verse number 13 again, would you? He said, looking for that blessed hope and the glorious appearing of the great God and our Savior, Jesus Christ. He's telling us that we ought to expect him to come together. I mean, come again. Listen, when I was a young man, I heard the story. I suppose it was true. It could have been just an illustration, but it's a great illustration. Said this man in here in America just longed to be able to go to the Swiss Alps. He wanted to go see those beautiful mountains so badly. So he was a single man. He worked. He saved his money. And he worked and saved and worked and saved. And finally, come the day, and that was before the days of flying, he got on a ship and he sailed out. And people telling him goodbye. And he sailed out across the sea. And he came to Switzerland. And boy, he just couldn't wait to get to the mountains. And he started walking through the mountains, and his heart was just thrilled. He saw those beautiful villas, the house where the people live. He couldn't get over it. He said they were so beautiful, and the lawns were so beautiful. It was like they had manicured the lawns. And he was just amazed, and he went from one to another, and there was one that stood out even above all of those beautiful villas. And he just kind of was mesmerized and just stood there. Finally, a guy come around the corner of the house, and he said to the man, he said, sir, you have, he said, these villas are absolutely amazing. But he said, yours is the most beautiful of all. And he said, he kind of laughed, and he said, sir, this is not mine. He said, it's not. He said, oh, no. He said, I could never afford anything like this. He said, I just work here. He said, you just work here. He said, how long you been working here? He said, 20 years. He said, you've been working 20 years. He said, your boss must come quite often. He said, no, sir, I've never seen my boss. He said, you've been here 20 years. You've never seen your boss. He said, that's right. He said, how do you get your paycheck? He said, he mails it to me. And the old boy looking at that, he just said, wow. He said, you know, you keep this place like your master was going to come tomorrow. He said, no, sir. I keep this place like my master was going to come today. Now I'm going to ask you, how do you keep your life? How do you keep your life? Do you keep it like our sweet master may come again? The one that loves us, the one that went to the cross of Calvary, left heaven, left the praise of the seraphim, the cherubim, the angels, the multitude of saints that praise him, came to be cursed and spit upon and beaten. In the book of Isaiah 52, verse 13, 14, I believe it is, says he was beaten so badly that you couldn't even recognize him as a human. And he did it for you and he did it for me. I'm going to ask you tonight, believer, you know Christ as your Savior. Are you looking for him to come back today? Or are you expecting him once again to come back today? If not, when we give this invitation, you ought to come and kneel and say, God, forgive me. Help me start living my life with expectancy. My Savior is coming again. Help me live like that. If God has something special for you, maybe he's called you to be a missionary, a preacher, you ought to surrender and say, God, I want to prepare my life for that.
But I wonder tonight, are you saved? If you died right now, are you absolutely certain you're going to go to heaven when you die? What a wonderful thought. And I remember the night I got saved, it was like the whole world had been lifted off of my shoulders that night. What a wonderful Savior. Would you bow your head with me? Father, we pray you'll help us. We pray and ask you to do something great tonight. We're asking you now, dear God, to do something great tonight. Our heads are bowed, our eyes are closed. Everybody, please, is praying. How many of you tonight, by an uplifted hand, would say, Brother Chadwick, I know that I'm saved, and I'm not ashamed of it. You just stick your hand up and hold it there for a minute. I know I'm saved, Brother Chadwick. No doubt in my mind about it. Thank you. You may put your hand down. How many of you would say tonight, Brother Chadwick, I do not know that if I died, I'd go to heaven. But I am concerned about it, and I would sure appreciate if you would pray for me. You know, the night we got saved, that evangelist asked almost those words. And I thank God to this day, almost 60 years later, that I got my hand up in the air, raised my hand, and he prayed for me that night. God gave me the strength to repent of my sins and be saved. How many of you tonight would lift your hand up and say, Brother Chadwick, I'm not sure that I'm saved, but I am concerned about it. Would you please pray for me? Would you slip your hand up tonight? Anyone like that? Anyone like that? How many of you would say tonight, I am saved, but I really have not been expecting my Savior to come again? Would you slip your hand up? I've not been expecting my Savior. Several hands go up. Are there others? Several hands. Listen, the Master's coming. Are you telling me that you really do believe then that every day you're anticipating the Lord's coming? That's wonderful if that's true. But most of us don't live like that. Most of us live too close to this world. Father, we pray for every one of our hearts that we'll live our lives, oh God. We'll live our lives as if you were going to come back today, because you very well may. God, help us. And if there's one here tonight that's not saved, we pray they'll come and accept you as Savior. If there's one here tonight you've called to preach or be a missionary, they'll come tonight. Let's stand. Our heads are bowed, our eyes are open, the altar's open. Why don't you come tonight? Just kneel here and say, Dear God, help me. Help me tonight, dear God. Help me to live my life. Help me to live my life, dear God, as if you were coming again. As if you were coming again. Not next week, not even tomorrow, but help me to live my life as if you were coming today. What a wonderful Savior we have. Are you saved? Do you know if you died right now, heaven would be your home? Do you know that for sure? If you don't, would you come? Let one of us take the Bible and show you how you can know for sure that heaven's going to be your home. What a wonderful Savior. Praise His holy name. What a wonderful Savior. We have such a sweet, sweet Savior. Can I ask you tonight, is there anyone tonight, you say, Brother Chadwick, I need to make some kind of decision. I don't know what that decision might be, but you do. But you just can't seem to get the strength to do it. I'd love to pray for you. I don't want you to go home tonight knowing there was a decision on your life you should have made and you haven't made it. Would you slip your hand up and just say, Preacher, would you pray for me? I need to make a decision tonight. God's dealing with me about something. Would you slip your hand up tonight? God's speaking to you.

0: And help think as we the invitation continues. If Jesus came back, some of our loved ones would not be going to heaven. Well, he is coming back. They wouldn't go. Because if they're not saved, they're not going to go. It's a promise that God made. He says, I'm coming back. And his promise is going to come true. You know, sometimes we get so focused on trying to get more money, or trying to get more stuff, or trying to get more clothes, and we forget that Jesus is coming. And our very family and friends are not ready. Well, I tell you, it's going to motivate us. Lord, what can I do? I sure want my family to be in heaven. I don't want to get left behind. I don't want to die and go to hell.
1: Amen.
0: And Jesus is coming. It was a promise he made. Thinking about as well, if he comes back, am I going to be God?
1: Yeah.
0: Am I going to be
1: God? Yeah.
0: Well, I don't want it
1: to help
0: come
1: us.
0: Back and be something in my life that shouldn't be there. Oh, you're saved? Yeah, I know I'm going to go to heaven. Oh, I want something in my life that shouldn't be there. He said, Lord, cleanse me. Lord, I want to live my life for you. I'm getting rid of these things.
1: Amen.
0: These sins, these weights. I'm getting rid of them.
1: Yeah.
0: I love you more than those. Let him change us.
1: Amen.
0: I was thinking about that verse, Brother Chadwick, in Titus chapter 2.
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0: Our midweek Bible study and prayer meeting is held on Wednesday evenings at 7 p.m. We do have a website that you can visit, www.blessedhopebaptistchurch.net. Thanks for tuning in. Grab your King James Bible and let's get ready to allow God to speak to our hearts.

Genesis chapter number 8. Let's begin reading in verse number 15. We'll read down through the end of the chapter. If you will, please stand with me for the reading of the Bible. Genesis 8 and verse 15. And God spake unto Noah, saying, Go forth of the ark, thou and thy wife and thy sons' wives with thee. Bring forth with thee every living thing that is with thee of all flesh, both of the fowl and of the cattle and of every creeping thing that creepeth upon the earth, that they may breed abundantly in the earth and be fruitful and multiply upon the earth. And Noah went forth and his sons and his wife and his sons' wives with him, every beast, every creeping thing, and every fowl and whatsoever creepeth upon the earth after their kinds went forth out of the ark. And Noah builded an altar unto the Lord and took of every clean beast and of every clean fowl and offered burnt offerings on the altar. And the Lord smelled a sweet savor. And the Lord said in his heart, I will not again curse the ground anymore for man's sake. For the imagination of man's heart is evil from his youth. Neither will I again smite any more every thing living as I have done. While the earth remaineth, seed time and harvest and cold and heat and summer and winter and day and night, look at the last three words, shall not cease. The name of the message tonight is this: summer is coming. summer is coming. Let's bow our heads for a word of prayer. Heavenly Father, I pray, Lord, that you would use the Bible to just be an encouragement to us tonight, Lord. And thank you, dear God, for all the sweet things that we've experienced even since the beginning of this year. We can look back into 2025. You've been so good. And Lord, and yet, this time of year is not always the easiest time of year. And I pray, Lord, that we'd walk away. Dear Lord, taking some of the feelings that we maybe struggle with during these months of the year and apply them to the bigger picture of life. And I pray that we'll be helped by it. We pray these things in Jesus' name. Amen. Thank you, church, for standing. I appreciate it. Well, I spent a lot of time observing God's creation. And I want to say this. When it comes to God's creation, the one consistent attribute is change. The one consistent attribute is change. Oftentimes, we grow weary of the season that we are in. Those who love the Christmas season soon wish for it above the fall time of the year. And then those who love the return of the robin soon grow weary of the winter time and the snow and cold. I think we're there. Amen. Those who long for summer are soon wishing away the springtime blooms. And for those of us that love the fall colors, we're soon praying for summer heat to give way to autumn days. And it just seems like we go around in this cycle over and over again. In this story, Noah and his family have just spent, listen to this, a great deal of time in the ark. Say, preacher, from the time they got in to the time they actually walked out, how many days were they in the ark? Well, there's some verses that give us somewhat of an idea. If you want to flip back just a chapter to Genesis chapter 7, let's look at a few of these verses. God gives us some idea of the time span here. Genesis chapter 7 and in verse number 11, in the 600th year of Noah's life, in the second month, the 17th day of the month, the same day were all the fountains of the great deep broken up and the windows of heaven were open and the rain was upon the earth 40 days and 40 nights. In the selfsame day entered Noah and Shem and Ham and Japheth, the sons of Noah, and Noah's wife and the three wives of his sons with him into the ark. Look, if you will, in chapter number 8, if you'll notice verse number 4, and the ark rested in the seventh month on the 17th day of the month upon the mountains of Ararat. And the waters decreased continually until the 10th month. In the 10th month, on the first day of the month, were the tops of the mountains seen. And then if you'll look deeper into the chapter down in verse number 14, and in the second month on the 7th and 20th day of the month was the earth dried, and the Lord God spake unto Noah, saying, Go forth
of the ark. And so we have a little bit of a time span there, and we can do a little bit of the math, and then there gets to be, amongst Bible theologians and scholars, the argument of which calendar we're using. And so it seems like that most people, though, believe that somewhere between 370 and 377 days, they were actually in the ark. And so if you break down the kind of chronology of the time when they entered, when they left, they had the entering of the ark. We know that in Genesis 7:11, and 40 days of rain. And then we see the waters prevailing. That's what the Bible describes in Genesis 7:24. Then you see the waters receding in Genesis 8:4. And then the final, what I guess I'm calling the final drying period. And then the Bible says the surface of the ground had dried, Genesis 8:13. And then finally, they were given permission to leave the ark. So somewhere between 370 and 377 days. Now think about that, folks. That's just over a year from the moment Noah entered into the ark until he left. And again, the exact figure can vary slightly depending on how certain overlapping intervals are counted, but it remains approximately one full year, a little over one full year on the ark. Now, folks, think about this. I think we could all agree upon one thing here. Whether it was 370 days or 377 days, by the time they were allowed to disembark, they were no doubt sick of being on that boat. Sick of being on that boat. Seems like about February of every year, most Hoosiers are ready for spring to come. I've heard a lot of talk about that this morning. I think that is especially true this year. We've gotten more snow than we usually get in this part of Indiana. We've endured more single-digit days than usual and have clocked in more below zero wind chill nights than we normally would. And so by now, everybody's just kind of ready for spring. A young preacher once asked me this in a question and answer session. He said, "Brother Ross, how do you get your church to prosper during the winter?" And I smiled and then I laughed and I said, "I've never been able to figure out how to achieve that. We do not thrive in the winter. We survive the winter." And so sometimes you just feel like you're surviving the winter. Some seasons of lives, well, let's just kind of apply it to the bigger picture, folks. Some seasons of life, honestly, are just harder than others. And I have some good news. I guess I want to come and give you a little bit of good news. Summer is coming. Summer's coming. Brother Esta walked in this morning. He was a shivering. And I said, "Is summer going to come this year?" And he said, "Yes, sir. Yes. Summer's going to come." And he's north of 80 years of age. And so for over 80 winters, he's toughed it out. And guess what has happened every year for over 80 winters? Summer finally gets here. And so think about that. And that's good. That tells me that human experience tells us that summer's going to come. But folks, I got a more reliable source than human experience that allows me to declare tonight that summer is coming, because I just read to you Genesis 8:22, "While the earth remaineth, seed time and harvest, cold and heat, and summer and winter, and day and night shall not cease. So if you're going through an extra hard season of life, let me give you some things tonight that I hope will give you some hope and encouragement and just maybe help you to hang in there a little bit, because folks, summer's coming. So I don't care what you're facing tonight, summer's coming. I don't care what kind of a hard season you're going through, summer is coming. Now, let me just point this out. First of all, there are worse places that you could be. There are worse. Preacher, this has been a tough winter. There are worse places than you could be. You know, I don't know how they felt after 370 plus days on a boat. I would say this: by that time, the women are fighting. There ain't no way in the world you can put four grown women under the same roof for 370 days and have them liking each other at the end of that time. I think the men are sick at looking at each other. And at some point, come on, we get frustrated, but at some point,
Somebody probably said this, I wish I was anywhere other than on this ark. Now, wait a minute, what did you just say? Time out. Yeah, we say crazy things sometime when we are going through a hard time or a hard season. Well, I could tell all 8 of the people that were on that boat, there is another option. Okay, there is another place you could have been during this flood. And sometimes, you know, if we're not careful, we overreact because we're going through a difficult time and we start saying things that make about that much sense. Listen, I looked this up. I don't know. They guesstimate. But they say that there, at the time of the flood, the population of the world was estimated to be around 200 million people. Now, folks, I can tell you this. There was only 8 of them on that ark. And I know being stuck on an ark for 370 plus days probably wasn't easy, but it was a lot better than what the rest of the world experienced. Hey, I can think of a lot of folks that wished they had your seat. Did you hear me? Wished that they had your seat on the ark. So listen, folks, I know, I get it. You know, say, preacher, but I'm sick of winter time. Well, there's worse places you could be. Say, preacher, what's helped you to have a good attitude during the winter time is, well, I got a friend that lives in Fairbanks, Alaska, and I've talked to him 2 or 3 times and texted him several times. And when he texted me and said, hey, just to let you know, tonight it's going to be 47 below zero actual temperature in Fairbanks. And I look outside and that, you know, 11, 12 degree low just doesn't seem so bad. There's worse places you could be. The Periks, all right, the Periks that are in Siberia. I got an email from them about the beginning of January, and I texted them back and said, honestly, I just texted them back. I downloaded the letter and printed it off to put up there, and real quickly, I just always try to answer our missionaries with at least something, and I said, you two are my heroes. And during the winter time in Siberia, and I said, I'm praying extra for you. Thank you for being willing to serve the Lord. And he emailed me back in a timely fashion and updated me on what the low temperatures were in Siberia that day. And again, I went out, looked out the window and just said, hey, you know what? Come on, folks. There's a lot worse places you can be. Now, I think this, let's learn this tonight, folks. One of the greatest lessons I've learned, come on, I've been saved quite a while and been in the ministry for quite a while. But one of the greatest lessons I've learned to help me get through difficult seasons of life is this. You can find someone having a tougher time than you. You can find someone having a tougher time than you. And one of the things that will help you to get through difficult seasons of life is to find that person that's having a tougher time than you are and purpose to be an encouragement to him or to her. So number one, there's worse places you could be. Number two, I want to give you this, I think, word of encouragement. You will not be in this season of life forever. Okay, Mrs. Fulkerson, boy, I miss her. Amen. I miss her. You know, folks, ever since Mrs. Fulkerson's passed away, I feel like I need a therapist. I need a psychiatrist. I didn't realize the purpose she kind of played in my life. About once every, 2 months, I'd swing by the little trailer, me and Cheryl would sit in there, and we'd talk about everything that's going on in life. And she would always, she had such an amazing perspective of life. And by the way, this is a woman that faced a lot of difficult things in her life. And sometimes we would maybe unburden ourselves a little bit with something that we were going through, and she'd look at me and smile and she'd say, preacher, this too will pass. This too will pass. And you know what? I can't tell you, even since she's gone on to heaven, how many times I'm in the middle of something and it's hard. Come on. And it's difficult and it's real. And it seems like I hear Mrs. Fulkerson say, pastor, this too will pass. This too will pass. Psalms chapter 30, I've been kind of saying this verse to myself throughout the morning and preparing my heart for tonight. But, the Bible says this in Psalms 30, verse 5, for his anger endureth for a moment, in his favor is life. Weeping may endure for a night, but what? But joy cometh in the morning. Joy cometh in the morning. And a lot of times that verse has helped me out. You know, weeping can endure for a night. And when you're having those nights, sleepless nights, come on, tear-filled nights, it seems like they last forever.
And God's word comes alongside and says, hey, hang in there. Sun's coming up. Come on. The sun's coming up in the morning. You know the song. I think Brother Nathan sings it from time to time here at the church. Once again, I face Satan this morning and I battle him all the day long. And in my weakness, God sent reinforcements. And at sundown, I'll sing victory's song. And the sun's coming up in the morning. Every tear will be gone from my eye. This old place is going to give way to glory. And like an eagle, I'll take to the sky. How about that second verse? In a world filled with doubts and confusion, it's so hard when you don't understand. But I'll stand on a solid foundation and I'll hold to his unchanging hand. And the sun's coming up in the morning. Every tear will be gone from my eye. This whole place is going to give way to glory. And like an eagle, I'll take to the sky. And so, folks, don't forget that. You're not always going to be where you are now. Preacher, I feel like I've gone through a period of not being on the right side with the Lord. And by the way, if you go back and read this, the story behind the psalm of Psalms chapter 30, what prompted David? What events took place in David's life right before God had him pen Psalms 30? He'd committed a sin. He'd numbered the people. Now think about this. Sometimes, folks, we're going through a hard season because of the chastisement of the Lord. It's okay to say that. You know, it's not always somebody else's fault. And it's not always the devil. Sometimes it's our own orneriness that we just happen to go through a little bit of chastisement over. And now, think about this. He had numbered the people. He was warned not to. He did it anyway. He did it out of pride. Now, think about this. When a leader numbered the people, this was to prepare them for war. God was not in this numbering and offered David three choices of punishment. 7 years of famine, 3 months of defeat, or 3 days of pestilence or sickness. And I think David probably wisely chose the latter. But wait a minute, it still was with consequences, whereupon 70,000 people died. David himself became very ill. He built an altar on the threshold that he'd purchased there. And there at the altar, David is forgiven for his sin. He's forgiven for his sin. He dedicates this altar and writes the 30th Psalm. But folks, listen to me. I want you, come on, young people. We're not careful. We treat sin too lightly. And well, if we can confess our sins, he's faithful and just to forgive us our sins. 100%. But we act as if sin doesn't have built-in consequences sometimes. You know, God can forgive your sin in heaven, and it's no longer on your heavenly record, but that doesn't mean that the consequences, the built-in consequences of the sin, he allows not to have to live through. And David had some consequences. And that's why we read Psalms 30. And let me read first 5 verses. O Lord God, I cried unto thee, and thou hast healed me alive. I'm sorry. And thou hast healed me, O Lord. Thou hast brought me up my soul from the grave. Thou hast kept me alive that I should not go down to the pit. Sing unto the Lord, O ye saints of his, and give thanks at the remembrance of his holiness. For his anger endureth for but a moment. In his favor is life. Weeping may endure for a night, but joy cometh in the morning. And he said, you know what? I've kind of brought this on myself. But folks, listen to me. Don't forget who is chastising you. Okay? Your heavenly Father is chastising you. And you know what? I was chastised from time to time by my father. But let me tell you this, I never doubted that he loved me. And you know, sometimes in the midst of chastisement, we can get angry and we can get bitter and we can get a big pity party going. But the honest truth is, my dad never wanted to spank me, and my heavenly father never wants to spank me. But sometimes my actions, come on now, have some consequences. And I think the chastisement of the Lord, if you'll study it out in the Bible, is a reminder of his love to us. A preacher, I just feel like I've done some dumb things and done some even sinful things. And I feel like that because of that, I've been living under some judgment, some chastisement of the Lord. Is this going to last forever? Now, that's what David's saying here. For his anger endureth but a moment. In his favor is life. Weeping may endure for a night, but watch this.
Joy cometh in the morning. Wait, what are you saying, preacher? The sun's coming up in the morning. What are you saying? Hey, you know what? Summer's coming. Okay, this season that you're living in right now, it's not going to be forever. Oh, what'd you tell me, Mrs. Fulkerson? This too will pass. Okay, this too will pass. Number three, this season will look different. Well, I want you to think about this. This season, whatever hard, difficult season that you're going through, will look different through the prism of your memory. This season will look different through the prism of your memory. What do you mean? When you look at what you're going through in hindsight, it's going to look different than it does while you're going through it. It just is. You know, we talk about how much snow we have. And if you're from this part of Indiana, and we have a winter like we have, and you dare open your mouth and talk about what a difficult winter we're having this year, and there's anybody that's my age or older, let me tell you what they're going to start in. They're going to say, I'll tell you something else. You think this is rough. You never lived through the blizzard of 1978. Amen. And us old people will forever have that. Just to remind you that you're not really suffering the blizzard of 1978. We say it like it's a miracle I'm alive to even tell you about it. That would have been during the winter of my senior year of high school. And you can get online, pull up the pictures. We're not exaggerating. We got hit pretty hard in this part of Indiana. I mean more than has anything that's happened since then. Matter of fact, if you'll go around the church one of these days, you'll get on this side, you know, the doors where we drop the bus kids off, that door there. It used to be that the front part of the church wasn't there. That used to be the last entryway before we built the church going forward there. And us boys, you know, we're getting cabin fever. Us teenage guys at the church. So we got on the phone and talked to each other, pulled out our cell phones and texted each other. No, we did this and we did this and we did this. And what are you doing? I don't know. I'm going crazy. Can we get out? I think I can get my truck out. You think, yeah, you know, a bunch of crazy rednecks. We're going to get our trucks out in this. And we made it over here to the church and somehow got in the parking lot. And we wanted to come here and do something because we were sick of being at home. And the only door that we could break into the church, because in that day, you know, they didn't give teenagers in the church keys to the church. They didn't tell children the little code over here. And I've had so much fun this past few days. That handle broke, and I've watched so many little kids walk up there and go, and I thought, you little stinking heathen, breaking in the church. You should know how to get in the church anyway without your parents' permission. But anyway, that's just the blizzard of 78. Let me tell you how it was when I was a kid. And so the only door we could break into was that door. And the only problem is the drift had buried the door. I mean, you couldn't see the back door. So what do? Well, we're guys, so we're going to do something. And so we got a bunch of snow shovels, and we start digging down all the way to where the cement is. And then we got to where it was about that much. We're down there throwing it out. And then we get there and we break into the church. I won't tell you how, but we broke into the church. Probably still do it at that door, honestly. And we broke into the church. And because the church had a ping pong table. Why are you fighting so hard to get in the basement of the church? Because it had a ping pong table. And for about 7-8 hours, we played ping pong game after ping pong game after ping pong game after ping pong game. And so, you know, say, preacher, were you alive during the blizzard of 1978? Yeah. What's your memories of that? Playing ping pong? That's my big memory. I'm sure I shoveled a lot of snow. I'm sure I was very cold. I'm sure we had to jump some cars to get them started. I'm sure all of the hard stuff was there too. But you know, isn't it interesting that the memory I have of the blizzard of 1978 is coming over here, sneaking in there with my friends and spending an entire day playing ping pong. And I just want to remind you of that. Because God has a way, watch this, God has a way as we go through hard times
I mean this, God will help you with this. He will come into your life and he'll diminish the hardness of the hard times. Come on, if we'll let him. He'll diminish the hardness of the hard times and he'll magnify the good lessons. Because every hard season you have to go through, there's some corresponding good things. And you know what? There were some things that even in the midst of heartache that God did for you or allowed you to do that just, you know what? All of a sudden, the farther away you get from it, you know, it seems like the hard wasn't so hard and the blessings were a lot more. And so, you know what? I just want to remind you, preacher, you know, I'm not there yet. I get it. You're not there yet. But when you look back one of these days, do you see Brother Cooper come in with himself, by himself, without his wife this morning and five boys? You know, he has five boys, 7 years of age and younger. Do you see him standing back by the table and he had those five boys around him? And I'm watching him. And then when he comes over to the house and he's corralling these five boys and we got a bunch of toys laid out. Grandma knows how to take care of the babies, amen. So there's toys and there's macaroni and cheese and there's all kinds of things to make boys happy. And they had a good time and they enjoyed themselves and they played. And I'm watching this guy and he's trying to route. Listen, he's got a wife at home that had an emergency C-section. Come on, some of you are, I'm telling his story, but you know what? It's reminding you of some of the things God's asked you to go through. And she's home with the baby and came that close, by the way, not just losing the baby, but losing his wife. And here he is just 4 weeks away from that. And you know what? He's on his way to Hungary and he had an appointment at Blessed Hope Baptist. And by the way, I let him off the hook. I said, if you need to be with your wife, you be with your wife. We'll work it out down there. No, preacher, I feel like we need to go. I'll just bring the boys, give her some downtime. Are you listening? And I'm watching him go through this time of life. And I'm thinking to myself, at times this has got to be hard. But I promise you, 10 years from now, when he looks back, he's not going to remember a lot of the hard. I guess I want to say this to, because we've got a lot of mamas that are in that same time of life right now. And, you know, you've got all these stair-step children and life can get pretty chaotic and pretty frustrating at times. And you know what? Summer's coming. Summer's coming. All right, you know what? It's going to get better. And you know what? I think 10 years from now, you're not going to remember your most frustrating days. You know what you're going to remember? What did the old songwriter write? Precious memories. Listen, precious memories, how they... Isn't that interesting? You know, there's precious memories and there's hard memories, but isn't it interesting that if you'll stay in the book and stay close to the Lord, the things that linger are the precious memories. And so hang in there, mamas, all right? Because one of these days, I promise you, you're going to look back and you're not going to think of these as hard days. Listen, right now, they're hard days. There's some hard days in there. But you're not going to remember that. You know what you're going to remember? The precious things. Number four, let me finish by telling you this. No matter what season of life you are facing, at the end of your life, you'll be glad if you stayed faithful to the Lord. Okay, no, it's been kind of rough, yes. And been a difficult time, yes. And 370 plus days, yes. But when he got off, you know what he did? He built an altar unto the Lord. And you know what he realized? He realized, I sure am glad that I didn't go with the wicked crowd. I'm sure glad that I lived a life where I could find grace in the eyes of the Lord. I'm sure glad that in a world gone crazy with wickedness and unrighteousness, that I just decided me and my family was going to be the exception. And so folks, listen to me. You know what? I don't know what you're facing right now, but don't quit on God. Okay, stay faithful to the Lord. You know, I went out and visited Mom and Dad's resting place a few weeks ago before the first storm hit. I stopped by the cemetery. I just do from time to time. And I'll be driving by there in the Lord. You all know this, that all of you that suffered loss, you know, you'll drive. Sometimes I'll leave the church and go to head home, get down at Bogle Corner, and the car just turns right. And I figure out the Lord wants me to go by and see Mom and Dad. Say, what do you do out there? Talk to them.
Well, you can't talk. What are you praying to your dead parents? Oh, shut up and leave me alone. All right, I don't need your theology. I need healing, okay? And even if they can't hear me, I suppose the Lord can hear me. He can tell them what I said, okay? So just leave me alone. But sometimes I need those times where I... And so I'm sitting there in front of there, and I'm talking to Dad. I'm talking to Mom. And a lot of good memories. And they've got a grave marker there. And on one side, Mom's side, there's just a reference verse. It says Philippians 4:13. And on Dad's side, it says 1 Corinthians what? 15:58. All right. So I'm looking at that. And I'm sitting there thinking on the far left, there's Philippians 4:13. And on the far right, there's 1 Corinthians 15:58. And I thought to myself, you know, I grew up right in the middle. Right in the middle between those two verses. That's a pretty good place to grow up. That's a pretty good place to grow up. I'll just tell you. And so, preacher, well, I don't know the verses. Well, I think most of you do. But if you don't, let me help you. Philippians 4:13 on the left-hand side. Almost like on the timeline of my life. You know, over here on the left is Philippians 4:13. And over here on the right is 1 Corinthians 15:58. Philippians 4:13 says this. I can do all things through Christ which strengtheneth me. And thought about Mom and Dad. I began to think of all of the things that they faced in their life and all of the challenges and all the times where I'm sure that they didn't have the strength to do it on their own, but God gave them the strength. And I remember Mom quoting that verse, I can do all things through Christ which strengtheneth me. And sometimes quoting it through tears, I can do all things through Christ which strengtheneth me. And then I looked over to the right and there's Dad's. The reference to his life's verse, therefore, my beloved brethren, be ye steadfast, unmovable, always abounding in the work of the Lord, for as much as you know that your labor is not in vain in the Lord. And I thought to myself, here's a wife that lived her life saying, honey, we can do it. And here's a man that led his family by saying, let's just be steadfast, unmovable, always abounding in the work of the Lord. One of these days, it's not going to be in vain. And I sat there and looked at those two verses, and I knew they were there, and I've thought about them before, but I've never thought about them like that. And I thought, Jerry Ross got to grow up right in the middle of that. Be a shame if I had to face some things and then quit on God. It'd be a shame if God asked me to go through some difficult seasons of life, and all of a sudden I forgot everything I'd been taught. You know, folks, listen to me. I want to be where Paul is at the end of his life, where he said, I fought a good fight. I finished my course. I what? I kept the faith. I kept the faith. I kept the faith. And so let me just remind you once again, look right up here. I know it's cold. I don't know what it is. I think I'm getting old. But this morning when I was going out to the car to come to church, it didn't seem as cold as when I got out of the church and was going, I don't know if the wind picked up. I don't know if my blood's getting thin. I don't know what's going on, you know? And I sat there and shivered like y'all are shivering and grumbling and mumbling a bit like we all do this time of year. But then I was reminded, hey, you know what? Come on. I'm not in my 80s yet, but I've gone through. I'm in the middle of my 64th winter. Guess what? Summer's always come. Summer's always come. So you think, well, this time, well, if I base it on human experience, then I would say probably, but I don't have to say probably. Because I can open the Word of God and see where God promised Noah all the way back. Hey, you know what? Summer and winter is not going to cease. Amen. So if you're in summer, a summertime of life, can I say this? Winter's coming. And if you're in a winter's time of life, let me tell you this. Summer's coming. And let me say this, and we're done. And I don't care which season in life you are in. Let me just say this and leave this with you. God is faithful. God is faithful. Let's bow our heads for a word of prayer. Heavenly Father, thank you, Lord, so much for the Bible. And Lord, thank you for Genesis. So much we can get out of Genesis. What a book. What a book. Thank you for
men like Noah, we can just read the facts. We can read black words on white paper and not really think about it. But that's a long time. That's a long time for eight people to be on a boat. And I'm sure, Lord, that at times they were just sick of it. They're just sick of it. And sometimes we have a season of life that just seems like it's awfully long. We just get to the point where we're like, is this ever going to end? And then we read a verse, Lord, like the one we find in Psalms 30.

Psalm 145, verse 4, one generation shall praise thy works to another and shall declare thy mighty acts. Hello, friends. This is Mike Stanley, family pastor of Building Godly Generations Ministries in Highland, Arkansas. 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

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This is Pastor Andy Magnarella at Bethel Baptist Church in Pecos Movi, Arizona, on the Hopi Reservation. 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And you're welcome to find us there for sermons and to reach out with prayer requests. Thank you very much.

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1: Hello and welcome. The following program comes to you from Mount Taylor Baptist Church in Grants, New Mexico, where Pastor Byron Saraceno shares today's message. We pray this time will be a blessing to you.

0: Psalm 122. We'll begin in verse number 1. It says, I was glad when they said unto me, let us go into the house of the Lord. Our feet shall stand within thy gates, O Jerusalem. Jerusalem is builded as a city that is compact together. Whether the tribes go up, the tribes of the Lord, unto the testimony of Israel, to give thanks unto the name of the Lord. For there are set thrones of judgment, the thrones of the house of David. Pray for the peace of Jerusalem. They shall prosper that follow thee. Peace within thy walls, and the prosperity within thy palaces. For my brethren and companions' sakes, I will now say, peace be within thee. Because of the house of the Lord, our God, will I seek thy good. Heavenly Father, we thank you for your word. I pray that you would use it once again to minister to our lives. Give us understanding in the scripture. Encourage us. Pray your will be done. We ask this all in Jesus' name. Amen. These are the songs of ascent, songs of degrees. These are songs that the children of Israel are singing as they are on a journey towards Jerusalem. From Psalm 120 to Psalm 135, there are about 15 psalms that relay this journey of the people of God. And in particular, I love this psalm. It has one of the passages that I have quoted so many times over my time of teaching the Word of God. And so there are some things here that we can see and learn from the psalmist. Let's delve into this psalm here. Notice, first of all, we see a desire to look forward to worship in verses 1 through 2. The psalmist says, I was glad when they said unto me, let us go into the house of the Lord. Our feet shall stand within thy gates, O Jerusalem. Have you ever took a journey and wanted to be at a particular place, and when you finally got there, you stood and you maybe and raised your hands? My son Jonathan and Lydia, as I mentioned, they were up in the northeast area, and Jonathan got to the building where, you ever seen the movie Rocky? And he ran up the stairways. Lydia had the music playing to Rocky, and he got up there and began to do this thing, you know? He's standing there. Imagine you're on a journey. You are part of this group, and Jerusalem, as we mentioned in our last message, is an elevation of 2,478 feet above sea level. Now contrast this, what the psalmist says here, for a moment. I want you to look back at Psalm 120 quickly, because in Psalm 120, the psalmist describes being amongst the people that are not behaving, certainly not saying things that they should. He says, in my distress, I cried unto the Lord, and he heard me. Deliver my soul, O Lord, from lying lips and from a deceitful tongue. So we appreciate the fact that the psalmist says, I was glad when they said unto me, let us go into the house of the Lord. From where he is, now making that ascent, that journey, I can understand a little bit better when he says he was glad, let us go into the house of the Lord. Jerusalem was the place where the temple was, and God's people were taught that God would meet with them at the temple. Several things that I want to point out here as I think about what the Word of God teaches us. According to Hebrews chapter 10 and verse 25, the gathering of God's people are so important. Think about the first time that maybe you got saved and you look forward to hearing the Word of God. You look forward to the fellowship of believers. I can tell you my experience in Pensacola, where I was invited to a church. And by the way, it's It's always a good thing to invite someone to a service. You never know when someone would respond. In my case, I was a new Christian, but I had a friend of mine that invited me to the services of the church that he was attending. And so I was really thrilled to hear preaching, to hear singing, to see the fellowship of believers. And then my friend said something to me, "You want to come back tonight?" And I thought, tonight? I thought, one time, isn't that good enough for the day? So the Sunday night service was a brand new thing for me, certainly a Wednesday night service as well. The Bible reminds us, "Let us not forsake the assembling of ourselves together as a manner of some is, but exhorting one another so much the more that you see the day approaching." We can all praise the Lord that in the last 2 years, thank God, as far as I know, and I never know what can happen, but this all praise to God. God has kept us safe. God has kept us safe in ministry. We pray for those that are sick at times, and we've had our share of battling different things in our lifetime. But I think when we come to the house of God, we're reminded of the brethren. We are reminded that we need one another, and we're not an island to ourselves. And so with that, there's the joy of the psalmist. He starts out in Psalm 120 saying that I'm amongst a people with lying lips. I can't wait to get to the house of God. Secondly, we look forward to the benefits of worship here. In verses 3 to 5, he says, "Jerusalem is builded as a city that is compact together." You understand that the church is not brick and mortar, but the church is people. So there is something here for us to think about. Though the temple and though Jerusalem was compact together, I believe with the help of God, as we make ourselves to the house of God, among the brethren, one of the things that I appreciate about this being compact together, there's a closeness among the building, and may I say, there can be a closeness among God's people. Look, if you will, for just a moment to Psalm 133, verse 1. "Behold, how good and pleasant it is for brethren to dwell together in" what? Unity. I think God's people can be a group of people that can have closeness in our fellowship because of the unity that we have and the bond that we have in Jesus Christ, right? The common denominator is not what clothes we wear necessarily. As I'm here tonight, I'm wearing a sweater. Sunday morning, Lord willing, I'll wear perhaps a suit and tie. And we're not coming to church because of our clothing, but we're assembling together under the banner and the name of Jesus. And that closeness even gets better when I hear your testimony about how you came to know Christ as Savior. And we can say to one another, I believe she's saved. I believe he's saved, and so forth. Verse 4 says, "Whether the tribes go up, the tribes of the Lord, unto the testimony of Israel, to give thanks unto the name of the Lord." One of the ways that this unity is made stronger, because we're so different, is when we offer praise and thanksgiving to God. And we can do that. We can do that verbally. We can do that through songs. As we sing songs, it's a way of expressing our gratitude to God. And a lot of people have said something like this, "Well, I don't know how to sing. My voice is, you know, I don't have a good tune." But we're all reminded, "Make a joyful noise unto the Lord, all ye saints." Giving thanks unto the name of the Lord is a powerful thing. God's people living in unity, walking in closeness because of our Savior. So in this psalm, we can learn the psalmist looked forward to worship, verses 1 and 2. He looked forward to the benefits of worship. One would be closeness, unity. But look at verse 5. For there are set thrones of judgment, the thrones of the house of David. Now, this speaks of the reference to in Israel, they had judges. And the judges in Israel had to go by what say the Lord, a righteous judgment by the truth of the word of God. And so one of the blessings that we get to partake of in worship is the teaching and the preaching and the studying of the word of God. Jesus said this in John chapter 4, that true worship must have the Spirit of God, and we must worship Him in the truth. Amen? That's why a lot of false cults in different parts of the world can get away, but if we all have a Bible, and if I teach the Bible, and if I'm teaching it incorrectly, I would hope and I would pray that you would talk to me about it, because I don't want to teach something that's not truthful in the scripture. For there are set thrones of judgment. They spoke of truth. God's word speaks to us every time we read it, and other times as we meditate upon it. In Colossians chapter 3, verse 16, it says, let the word of Christ dwell in you richly in all wisdom, teaching and admonishing one another in psalms and hymns and spiritual songs, singing with grace in your hearts to the Lord. And thank God for His word. But have you ever been in trouble? Have you ever faced a judge? Have you ever stood for trial for anything? In Revelation chapter 20, we find the thrones spoken of. Again, a point of a judgment. How are they going to make these decisions? They're going to make them with the truth of God. And who's going to be there? Look at Revelation 20, verse 11. And I saw a great white throne and Him that sat on it, from whose face the earth and the heaven fled away, and there was found no place for them. And I saw the dead, small and great, stand before God. And the books were opened, which is the book of life. And the dead were judged out of those things which are written in the books, according to the works. And the sea gave up the dead which were in it. And death and hell delivered up the dead which were in them. And they were judged, every man according to their works. And death and hell were cast into the lake of fire. This is the second death. And whosoever was not found written in the book of life was cast into the lake of fire. I think a lot could be said about being afraid to face an earthly judge. But I think the real person we must fear is God Himself, right? But thank God for all those that are in Christ Jesus, those that have accepted Jesus as Savior. They pass from death unto life. There is therefore no condemnation to them which are in Christ Jesus. As a child of God, you will never face the judgment of sin for your life and be cast into a lake of fire. Others have never accepted Christ. They got something to worry about. So the psalmist teaches us, I would say, he looked forward to worship. He looked forward to the benefits of worship. And then lastly, we find this psalm teaches us that we can pray for God's people. Verses 6 through 9. Pray for the peace of Jerusalem. They shall prosper that love thee. There's a lot of people that hate Jerusalem. The word Jerusalem is mentioned at least 800 times in the Bible. Jerusalem means the city of peace. And according to Genesis chapter 12 and verse 3, when you pray for Jerusalem, and I would say the people, God has made a promise I will bless those that bless you. Think about it. You pray for the people of Jerusalem. You pray for their salvation. There's a unique promise mentioned in Genesis 12:3. I would say this concerning the church. We need to pray that God's people will live peaceably with one another. Amen? Verse 7, peace within thy walls and the prosperity within thy palace. For my brethren and companions' sakes, I will now say, peace be within thee. When someone doesn't have peace, there can be a lot of anger and war in their soul. By the way, there's a lot of individuals throughout our world that have a lot of anger and raging madness. I don't know how else to describe it, but it directs them to do some pretty wicked and horrible things in our country and around the world. And I'm not saying Christians are perfect. We are what we are by the grace of God. We are still capable of doing sinful things, but thank God we don't have to yield to that sinful nature. We can yield to the Holy Spirit of God. We can yield to the truth of God. And we can have peace amongst ourselves. The brethren need our prayers. We need to pray for one another. We need to pray that the churches would have peace. There is not always peace because there's conflict, there's wars, there's things that comes up. Verse 9 says, because of the house of the Lord, our God, I will seek thy good. In 2022, how will it be different for God's people? Well, in 2020, a lot of people went on lockdown. And I would pray in 2022 that more of God's people, and I want to emphasize God's people, will be faithful to their God to assemble in the gathering with God's people. That they will be encouraged through the fellowship, through the unity, through the singing of songs and learning to praise the Lord, that they will focus on God's will for their life, and that together we will go forward as the church of the living God, and that God will be glorified, that we will enjoy the benefits of worship, that we will grow in grace, that we will have peace amongst ourselves. We would do those things that will bring glory and honor to God. There's a lost world out there that needs the church to be glad that they can go to the house of God. Think about it. There's a lot of people that assemble every week in all kinds of... I've seen the big screen where thousands of people meet in a football stadium, especially during the season when there's competition and conferences and division playoffs. Then the Super Bowl saw thousands and thousands of fans just cheering, not just for football, but for different sports. But think about God's people as they gather, whether it be few or many, honoring the one that gave his life ultimately on Calvary's cross. In my lifetime, I have been on a journey, and when I got to that place, I didn't necessarily raise my hands, but there was joy and rejoicing that I had met my destination. The children of Israel on a journey here, the psalmist reminds us, from where they were to get to Jerusalem, he was glad that they said, let us go into the house of the Lord. They could worship the Lord. In the New Testament, we find that the house of the Lord was where God's people could pray. Some people took the house of God and made it into something else than God intended it to be. May this year we strive for unity. May we fight against anything that would break our unity, And that we would have the wisdom and the humility of God to have peace amongst ourselves. There may be times that we may have differences, and I would pray that we would, if we have to talk to one another, we would do it in a spirit of love and desire to be unified, to be close. Amen? One of the things that I've enjoyed over my lifetime, and I'm very grateful for every experience, is to be close to a mom or dad or brothers or sisters. And there's been things that have happened in my lifetime that put a wedge there. And even in this COVID period, there's been different ideas, thoughts about what we should do. And, you know, you just want people to be able to still be concerned about one another, that our relationship to one another are so important as family, how much more the family of God. Let's pray. Father, we thank you for Psalm 122. We thank you, Lord, for the reminders of this psalm. Lord, that the psalmist looked forward to going to worship you. He knew that there would be truth. He knew that there would be praise and thanksgiving to your name. And Lord, we ask that you help us this year. I pray that you would encourage us. I pray that, Lord, as we continue to share our burdens, that you would encourage us by showing your will in answer to those prayers. And Lord, that we would strive to have peace amongst ourselves. And Lord, that you would give us wisdom and courage to do the right thing. And Father, we pray for anyone listening tonight that doesn't know you as Savior. Maybe they have no peace. God, would they look to you? Would they cry out to you, dear Jesus? And may they trust in you as Savior if they haven't already. And we'll thank you and we'll praise you for what you do.
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Greetings, this is Jacob Jensen, pastor of Stronghold Baptist Church in Pinon, Arizona. 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

This next song is entitled The Secret Place. Everybody has secrets, things in their past that they're ashamed of. And since the Garden of Eden, the natural reaction is to hide them from view. Like Adam and Eve, some even act as if they are hidden from God Himself. But Scripture makes it very clear that this is not the case. Psalm 44:21 says, "Shall not God search this out? For He knoweth the secrets of the heart." Psalm 90 verse 8 adds, "Thou hast set our iniquities before Thee, our secret sins in the light of Thy countenance." Not only does God know our secrets, but one day He will bring them into judgment. Ecclesiastes 12:14 says, "For God shall bring every work into judgment with every secret thing, whether it be good or whether it be evil." However, God's Son, Jesus Christ, came to this earth, lived a sinless life, died on the cross of Calvary, and rose again the third day. On the cross, Jesus received the judgment that we as sinners deserved. 2 Corinthians 5:21 says, "For He," speaking of God, "hath made Him," speaking of Jesus, "to be sin for us, who knew no sin, that we might be made the righteousness of God in Him." This means that those who trust Jesus Christ have nothing to fear. 1 John chapter 1, verses 8 and 9 say, "If we say that we have no sin, we deceive ourselves, and the truth is not in us. If we confess our sins, He is faithful and just to forgive us our sins and to cleanse us from all unrighteousness." You see, just as soon as Adam brought the Lord into his secret, God covered his shame with the skins of a sacrificial animal. So too, those who come to God with their secrets will find a forgiving and sufficient Savior and friend. My friend, have no fear. You and your secret are safe with the Lord.

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1: Good morning and welcome to Bethel Baptist Church. We have been doing a study through Ruth. We have been looking at Ruth the Reaper. We still have probably a couple of weeks left in here, and then we'll look at Ruth the Woman. And so we'll look at what we can glean from her and her character and her attributes as a lady. And then we'll continue on through our Ruth study from there. But anyways, Ruth chapter 2 and verse 18. It says there, and she took it up and went into the city, and her mother-in-law saw what she had gleaned, and she brought forth and gave to her that she had reserved after she was sufficed. And so we looked at this. After Ruth had gleaned and after she had picked up everything that was given to her by the Lord, she had three different ways to glean. She got home, she took only what she had needed, and then she brought to her mother-in-law. Now, this is the second time Ruth did this. We saw that when Ruth was eating lunch with Boaz, she ate till she was sufficed, and we talked about temperance, and she got up and she went back out to work. And now here, when she got home after she had done all the work and she had carried home what is almost equal to that of a 5-gallon bucket full of little pieces of grain or flour, and she brought it home so that they could make bread and that they could eat. She took what she needed, and then she brought the rest to her mother-in-law. She says, I have enough. Here, you take it. Wow, what a testimony. What generosity. What giving. But here, as we look, we find out that when we serve God, when we obey God, when we do what we need to do, we have enough and plenty to share. We have enough and plenty to share. Let's go to Exodus chapter 12, verses 3 and 4. Exodus chapter 12, verses 3 and 4. Now, I guess I was really woefully did not put it in here. So somebody remind me if we don't hit it in just a second. Exodus chapter 12, verses 3 through 4. I did a really encouraging message on this one time. Excuse me. Nose got runny with the sneezes. Exodus chapter 12, verses 3 and 4. It says there, speak ye unto all the congregation of Israel, saying, in the 10th day of this month, they shall take to them every man a lamb according to the house of their fathers, a lamb for an house. And if the household be too little for the lamb, let him and his neighbor next unto his house take it according to the number of the souls. Every man according to his eating shall make your count for the lamb. Your lamb shall be without blemish. And it continues to go on talking about the Passover lamb, which is a picture of Jesus Christ. And I really enjoyed preaching a full message on this. Really encouraging. But they were supposed to try to, well, they weren't supposed to try to, they were supposed to use up the entirety of the lamb. If the lamb they had was only a certain size and they only had a few people in the house, then guess what they were supposed to do? Sure, they were supposed to get other people to come and join them so that they could use up the whole lamb. And here's the question. How big is your lamb? How big is God? How big is Jesus? The Bible says heaven is his throne and earth is his footstool. Earth, which is the first heaven that we know of, and Jesus, and God who sits in his throne beyond the stars. His feet sit on earth. Earth is his footstool. He spoke and all of creation was brought into existence. except for man, which he chose to form with his hand. And everything else that God does, the all-knowing, everywhere, omnipresent, all-powerful being, is our Lamb, our Redeemer, our Savior. Do you have enough of God to share, or are you going to keep them all to yourself? Are you going to tell your neighbor so that he can have a part in Jesus Christ? Or are you not going to tell your neighbor? See, the thing is, when we honor God and when we serve God, we have enough to share. And by the way, I say, well, woe is me. I should have had a whole mission sermon in here. And I've been referencing missions throughout this whole chapter, but I don't have a specific mission sermon, mini sermon in here. Maybe my wife can remind me and I can write one in later and it'll at least complete my notes. But you know what? It's not only in life. The Bible says, you know what? It talks about in Philippians, God supplying all of our needs according to his riches and glory by Christ Jesus. That comes in line with missions. When we give to others, when we give our tithe, when we give to God, no matter what we have, you know, God requires a tithe of us. That's 10%. That 10% helps the things in the church go round. Tracks, gas, picking up people, lights, whatever it may be. It helps the church go around. If the church has extra, let them grow extra. Then when somebody comes by that has a need, if the church feels led to, they can help a widow, they can help somebody in need, they can save up for a building fund, they can save up to help the church grow. It's okay. The church gets our tithe, 10%. Over and above our tithe is missions. We have missions. Hopefully all your churches support missionaries that go out into the world and they tell people about Jesus so that they can go to heaven and that they can be saved. And your missions money goes out. Not only does it get you rewards and different things like we talked about in the last sermon, but you know what? Sometimes we think, you know, I don't have enough money to give this month. I don't have enough money for this. I don't have enough money for that. Well, you know what? If we'll trust God by faith and we give, God will always take care of us. We'll always have sufficient and enough to share. You know, Ruth was reaping in the field. She got everything that she needed. And then she didn't keep it all to herself. She went and gave some to her neighbor. And you know what? That's how it is in the Christian life. We should always be willing to give some to our neighbor. And I appreciate last night. Anyways, I'll just keep my mouth shut right here. We have a worker group that's next to us. And I went over and I talked to them. And I told them we were underneath our RV. We didn't know a whole lot about it. We had heard about it, but I hadn't researched like I should have. And our whole underbelly of our RV has been freezing with 7 and 8 degree weather. And we were in a bit of a strait here at Bethel Baptist Church. And so I found out if you skirt it, it takes care of all those problems. You put something around the bottom of it. So we were working hard, putting stuff around the bottom of it, trying to get our underbelly to melt so we could use running water and sewer and things like that. And I went over and I was talking to the foreman over there, the gentleman, and they've always had a really generous mindset. And I said, you know, our whole thing froze. I'm trying to take care of it. This is what I'm doing today. He said, oh, well, the code to our locks is blah, blah, blah, blah, blah. And the code to the door is blah, blah, blah, blah, blah. And here, this is how you use the generator. In case of an emergency, this thing is automatically filled with gas. You just turn this knob and you can run anything you want. In case of emergency, you're welcome to come in here and just do what you need. Bam, bam, bam. They're not here. They're gone. They're 80 miles away, 70 miles away, staying on weekends. And I appreciate this company in this regard, that they've always been generous. Now, that's what a Christian should be. A Christian should be generous. A Christian should be kind. You know what? If you need something, let me help you. Let me try to take care of it. Let me see how I can serve you. The Bible says to prefer one another. When it comes to the poor, the Bible says that God will repay. You know, sometimes we get the poor that choose to be poor and things like that. As a matter of fact, my neighbor here also had a good idea. Her and her church went out and they got little bags and they put like body heat bags in there and some crackers and hot cocoa and some packages of salmon and other different things, or chicken in the bags, or just whatever that could be, have shelf life. And they went out and they handed them out to people and homeless and things like that. And I like that idea. You know what? You don't always have to give somebody money. You can put some tracts. You can put a Bible. You can put a body heat blanket in there. You can put some inexpensive food and carry around 4 or 5 bags in your car in a safe place. And then you see somebody on the side of the road, you can take out what looks like a Christmas bag and hand it to them. And inside's just a bunch of little things that could help them out. And you don't have to hand them cash and wonder if they're going to go use that cash wrongly or something like that. And I thought that was a fantastic idea, because that happens a lot around where we live. As a matter of fact, once we run out of these, I've thought about it, I got to talk to my wife about it, but kind of having a few in the car perpetually so that we could always hand them out and not only show the love of God. You know, sometimes when somebody's hungry and you just give them a gospel track because you don't have anything else in the car and they need the gospel, but they can get an attitude. And sometimes the gospel message is lost when they're looking for food or something like that. So you give them a little bit of everything. The one guy that we've had the opportunity to hand the bag to so far, I mean, his face lit up. Thank you, thank you, thank you. He didn't even know what was inside the bag, but it was like Christmas, you know. He was just so happy that there were several things, and he could figure it all out once he dug into it. But anyways, Ruth had plenty and to share because she was following the Spirit and doing what she should be doing. Isaiah chapter 66 and verse 1. Isaiah chapter 66 and verse 1. And by the way, when we follow God and do what He wants us to do in missions, we'll always have enough. We might not have abundance. We might not have overflowing. And as a matter of fact, a widow woman that brought home one bucket of grain, I'm sure that would have lasted a while. You probably wouldn't have considered that to be overflowing for a poor beggar, but she was still willing to take what she needed and give it away, whatever was left. 66:1. Hey, we quoted this one. Thus saith the Lord, the heaven is my throne and the earth is my footstool. Where is the house that ye built unto me, and where is the place of my rest? You know, nothing we have can contain God. God is so big. So don't be afraid to share God. Don't be afraid to step out by faith. Don't be afraid to take what you need, suffice yourself, and then give to others in many different ways, in time, in money, missions, tithe, in a meal, in food, in different things, you name it. Reach out and show others the love of God. Ruth chapter 2 and verse 8. Ruth chapter 2 and verse 8. Now maybe we'll stop after this one and we'll be about 16, 17 minutes, a little bit shorter. Sunday school, and then we'll come back here in a minute. But Ruth chapter 2 and verse 8, this is a very simple verse. And I remember preaching, the Psalms have a wonderful verse about a dove flying out with wings of silver and gold and things like that. And it talks there about the army that God has. Ruth chapter 2 and verse 8, it says there, then said Boaz unto Ruth, harvest thou not, my daughter, go not to glean in another field, neither go from hence, but abide here fast by my maidens. Now you can see this throughout the whole passage. It's just a simple thought here. You know what? God has other reapers. There's other people in the field. You know, sometimes we get discouraged and we think sometimes we're the only one serving God. You know, God has a host of others that's telling people about Jesus. You know, it's encouraging, and I actually thought about this, and maybe I'll do this I've got to find the number and call the company and see what's available. But you know what? There's those billboards out there. There's those that are for wickedness, but all along the highway, all over the country, there's ones that are for Jesus Christ. There's ones that are for the gospel. I have no idea who puts them up. I have no idea how much they pay, but they are all over the whole country. And you know, there's crosses and there's places that point people to Jesus. There might not be those that, as we say, have the same light concerning scripture and the same exact doctrinal stands all the way down the line as us. But you know what? God has an army out there of reapers that's pointing people to Jesus Christ, that's looking for the redemption of their body and the redemption of the earth and for the redemption where they get to spend eternity in heaven. There's those that want to point others to Jesus Christ. There's those that love souls. There's missionaries all over the world. There's preachers. There's soul winners, there's works that are going, there's workers in the job. And we were in the store the other day, and you don't see this very often, there was a man that had a hat, and on the hat said, "I love Jesus," and I think it said John 3:16, and he was wearing the hat at the cash register all day. You know, there's those that are pointing others to Jesus Christ. You know what? We're not reaping alone. We're not in the work alone. We're not in the service alone. You know what? One other thing about this is, too, God gives us a local church. And I've mentioned this before. The reason how come God gives us a church is He knows we're emotional beings. Nobody's an island unto himself. Nobody can handle it by himself. Nobody can handle anything or everything by himself. We all need somebody. We all need counsel. We all need advice. We all need others to lift us up and to encourage us and to pray for us. And to, you know, that's what the church is for. The church is there to be Aaron and Hur, was it? Arms underneath Moses, holding up Moses. No, I got that wrong. Whose arms was it? Aaron and Hur holding up the arms. I think I'm getting Moses mixed up. No, they held Joshua. It wasn't Aaron. Okay. Holding up the arms, you know, the battle. And, you know, the church is there to hold up our arms. We forsake church. We forsake God's promises. We think we can do it ourselves. We think we can glean from God and nature. You know what? We start to lose the encouragement that God set up for us to give us the strength to fight each and every day. You know what? There's other reapers out there. There's a local New Testament church in your area that you can be a part of, that you can plug into, that you can get advice from, that you can get encouragement from, and you can use that to do more work for God through their tithe and through their missions programs and through different things like that. You know what? Praise the Lord, we're not in the work alone. You know what? For Christmas, we had a pastor that flew his children out here just to try to spoil our kids for a day. And when he left, he told me, sometimes when we're serving in a place all by ourselves, our mind starts to play tricks on us. We think we're alone. You're not alone. Give me a call. You can bounce something off of me. We'll take care of you. By the way, Christian, in this life, you're not alone. Sometimes we don't ask. Sometimes we don't reach out. Sometimes we don't let them know. But there is a list of those who are willing to uphold your arms and protect you and be next to you as you work in the field. The reapers don't reap alone, and neither did Ruth. Such a simple point. How important. We'll go ahead. We'll pause. We'll come back in a minute. Dear Lord God, thank you for Sunday school. I pray that you'll bless Maine Church. Pray that you'll continue to be with our study. In Jesus' name, amen. Okay, welcome back. We are in Ruth chapter 2, now verses 15 and 16. It says there, as we are moving through Ruth, a type of the reaper, or as a type of the Christian who's supposed to be working in God's field. Every Christian is called to tell others about Jesus in one way, shape, or form. So every Christian, again, is called to tell others about Jesus, to be a reaper. As a matter of fact, Ruth is a good picture of the Gentile bride, some have said. Of this day and age that we live, the church serving God and becoming part of the Jews and the promises of the Jews through Jesus Christ. Next, we are looking at verses 15 and 16. It says there, and when she was risen up to glean, Boaz commanded his young men, saying, let her glean even among the sheaves, and reproach her not. And let fall also some of the handfuls of purpose for her, and leave them, that she may glean them, and rebuke her not. Here is simple. The reapers have the option to glean. You know, we have the option to soul win. We have the option to tell others about Jesus. We have the option to give to missions, to give to tithe, to do the things that will reach the world to glean. We have an option to walk in the Spirit and get the fruit of the Spirit in our lives. We have the option to read our Bible and open our mouth wide that He may fill it and partake of the well of living water that's inside of us from the Holy Spirit. We have the option to bring everything to God in prayer and reap the benefits of that. Here, Ruth, and I've been talking about it the whole time, but it's actually here in a couple of points where we break it down in detail. I talked about the widows had the right to reap the corners. Reap first is work. Then Ruth talks about gleaning. That's less work, picking up that which is around. And then at the end, there's wrought. That means being given just heaps and heaps and heaps of stuff that you just pick up. But Ruth still had the option to whether she was going to go around and pick it up or not. She had the option to whether she would just stand there all day and drink water or hang out with the guys or hang out with the girls, or whether she would go around the field and pick up all the blessings that were presented to her. You know, the reaper has the option to glean. And by the way, God has a lot of stuff out there for us, but it's up to us on whether we take advantage of it or not, whether we glean or not, whether we partake or not. Let's go to 1 Corinthians chapter 3, verses 5 and 8. 1 Corinthians chapter 3, verses 5 through 8. 1 Corinthians chapter 3, verses 5 and 8. You know what? You have the option to whether you're going to give to missions in your local church. You have the option to whether you're going to tithe in your church. You have the option to whether you're going to give a glass of cold water in the name of Jesus so that you can get your reward. But it's your option. You have the choice. 1 Corinthians chapter 3, verses 5 through 8, it says there, who then is Paul, and who is Apollos, but ministers by whom ye believed, even as the Lord gave to every man. I have planted, Apollos watered, but God gave the increase. So then neither is he that planteth anything, neither he that watereth, but God that giveth the increase. Now he that planteth and he that watereth are one, and every man shall receive his own reward according to his own labor, for we are laborers together with God. Ye are God's husbandry, ye are God's building. We work in God's field. You know what? Everybody's a waterer. Everybody can be a reaper. Everybody can be a planter. And how we do it, we serve God, and then God will give us the rewards. You know what? As we serve God, as we witness, as we pass out tracts, as we go forth reaping, bearing precious seed, the Bible says we shall doubtless come again with rejoicing, bringing our sheaves with us. You know what? From missions around the world to telling people about Jesus Christ and being concerned for their soul, if we will have the boldness to reap, then guess what? We'll have something to show for it in eternity. Because as we tell our family, the only thing you can bring to heaven with you is your family, is other people. It's the only thing you can bring to heaven with you. As a matter of fact, I have a great analogy here at the end of this message, but I won't get into it now. You know, you have the option to witness. You have the option to tell other people about Jesus. You have the option to encourage others. And the more work you do for the Lord, the more rewards you'll have. The reaper has the option to glean. A whole lot was left for Ruth. It was up to her to pick it up. God has a whole lot of gleaning prepared for us, which others have prepared. The question is, will we pick it up or get the blessings in the end? You know, I love it. We prefer to use chick tracks here. We're a small ministry. We don't need a penny tracks that can be handed out by the thousands. And I like the style of several of the chick tracks and the thoroughness of them. Plus, they get read. And you know what I found out about them is there's a nostalgia about chick tracks. I have given chick tracks to adults here who said, I remember reading these when I was a kid. And you know what? There's not any good churches around us at all on this whole reservation. But yet, there's those that are 40 and 50 years old and 60 years old. When they receive a chick track, they get happy because of the story that's inside of it, because of the nostalgia it brings back to their childhood. Why? Because somebody else was planting the seed years ago. Now we're watering the seed, and we're hoping for reaping the increase. Maybe somebody else will reap it. But the work that you do, maybe some other kid gets chick tracks, and then when he gets to be an adult, the seed will be buried down inside of his heart, and somebody can go out and tell him about Jesus, and they'll be able to reap it. We all serve Jesus Christ. The reaper has the option to glean and get the blessings of God. Ruth chapter 2 and verse 17. Ruth chapter 2 and verse 17. This is another good one here. It says here, now I liked, was it Psalms 15? How can we abide in his holy hill? And it talks about how can we abide with God. One of those is walking uprightly. To walk uprightly is to walk circumspectly. It means to take care of all of your responsibilities that you have as a man, as a lady, as a child. That's part of serving God. We don't want to forsake our responsibilities to family and things like that. But you want to make sure you don't forsake your responsibilities to God either. There needs to be a balance in everything. This week, our trailer kind of fell apart. And so being out there knocking doors like I had wanted to, or other things, I spent 3 days straight working on the trailer. I had to take care of some responsibilities at home. Hopefully this next week, the house won't fall apart and I'll be able to go out and tell some people about Jesus. But you know what? Keep everything in balance. Always serve God. Because why? Chapter 2 and verse 17, it says there, so she gleaned in the field until even, and beat out that she had gleaned, and it was about the ephah of barley. AJ, what happened last night at dinner time when it was dark outside? What did Daddy finally do? At dark time? At night time while you guys were eating dinner? What did Daddy finally do when it got dark? You don't know? Came inside and ate dinner. You know what? There's a time when the work ends. There's a time when it gets too cold and too dark, and it's even time. It's nighttime. It's time for the workers to go home. And you know what? There's a time in life for the Christians to go home when there is no more work. When there's no more daylight, there's no more chance to tell people about Jesus. There's no more chance to sow, to water, to reap. The night cometh when no man can work, the Bible says. John chapter 9 and verse 4, and I believe that's what it says. John chapter 9 and verse 4. Be a testimony, be a witness, be as wise as a serpent and harmless as a dove as you present the gospel of Jesus Christ. Don't leave a bitter, judgmental taste in the mouth of others, but be bold and witness and have a caring, loving attitude. John 9:4, I must work the works of him that sent me while it is day. The night cometh when no man can work. And by the way, there's going to be a time when we can't work. Be a time when we get too old, we can't move out of our house, we can't move out of our chair, we can still pray, we can still encourage, we might not be able just to go out and knock doors, we might not be able to have that many visitors that we witness to, we might not be able to, you name it, there's a night coming when no man can work. We need to make sure that we work, that we witness, that we tell other people about Jesus, that we take advantage of the time that we are in the field serving God. The reapers worked till they couldn't. And by the way, that says something else about Ruth. She stopped at night when no man can work. She worked all the way till even, and then she went and she beat out her grain, barley. She beat out her barley, and then she gathered it all up, and then she walked home. It was the time to go home. And by the way, there's a time when we go home. We get to go to heaven. We get to be a part with God for forever. And the trials and the tribulations of this earth are done. And then, now we've gone over this next part, and we've gone over this next part a whole lot, so I'll try to be quicker, but yet not skip it over because I referenced it the whole chapter. But Ruth chapter 2 and verse 17, it says there, so she gleaned in the field unto even and beat out that she had cleaned, and it was about an ephah of barley. She gleaned. And by the way, reaping according to the Lord's work gave the Lord's word, gave abundance, because Ruth listened. Hey, I'll give you this and I'll give you that, and I'll drop this over here and I'll drop this over there. If you pick it up, you can have it. She said, okay, I'll take advantage of that. She listened to God's word, the Lord's word, the Lord of the harvest there, Boaz. It's the same thing with God, as we've been referencing. If we'll listen to God's word, we'll reap the benefit. So the verse here is John chapter 15 and verse 5. John 15, 5. John 15, 5, it says here, I am the vine, ye are the branches. He that abideth in me and I in him, the same bringeth forth much fruit. For without me, ye can do nothing. By the way, we got to reap God's way, filled with the Holy Spirit in obedience to God, the way God has us to do. And we'll find out that we reap a lot. Now we'll look at John chapter 12 and verse 32 since we're right here. But this is the next point, or the next subpoint. And I've got a few other verses to look at for the one that we're at now. But let's look at John chapter 12 in verse 32. It says there, and I, if I be lifted up from the earth, will draw all men unto me. And by the way, in the end, God really does the work. It's just for us to magnify God. It's just for us to lift up God. We don't know how the Spirit moves. We don't know how God convicts men of sin. We don't know how. We know it's all through the Spirit, but in the end, it's God that does the work. It's our job to lift God up. It's our job to magnify the Word, to magnify God, to magnify the Word. The Lord does the work. We just glean among the sheaves. And by the way, it was that way with Ruth. She really didn't have to do work. She just had to go out and pick it all up. And by the way, God's already done the doing the work. Lots of times we just have to go out and pick it up. You know what? If we don't force the issue, if we don't try to make things happen, we'll find out as we soul win and as we talk to people. Sometimes we talk to people and it's like, wow, they're blind. They don't want anything to do with spiritual things. And the next time we go back and we talk to them, or the Lord opens up a conversation and it's like, hey, wow, I knocked on their door and they were just thinking about it last night. Hey, wow, they were just reading the track. Hey, wow, they're asking me about the questions. God's doing the work. I just have to be willing to be there. Just put myself in the place, willing to be led by the Spirit to happen on the field that God wants me to be. I don't have to force it. I don't have to pry it. I just have to be willing. And I'm having a hard time finding Philippians right now. I'm in the general ballpark. There it is. Philippians chapter 4 and verse 13. I believe I can quote it. I can do all things through Christ, which strengtheneth me. We can do everything through God and not of ourselves. God is the one that does it. And then 2 Corinthians chapter 12 and verse 9. 2 Corinthians chapter 12 and verse 9. It says there, and he said unto me, my grace is sufficient for thee, for my strength is made perfect in weakness. Most gladly, therefore, will I rather glory in my infirmities, that the power of Christ may rest upon me. You know what? God does the work. God's doing a work in us too. If we'll submit to the work of God in us, that'll allow God to be able to use us more for his work. Use us more to reach others. Use us more to serve God. You know, sometimes I go through my hardest trials and my hardest things. And then, you know what? I just happen to see more people accept Jesus Christ as their Savior. My influence for Christ just seems to grow somehow. It's because God is using me more. He's getting me ready to be used more for him. He's making me the way he wants me to. And so the reaping according to the Lord's word gives an abundance. For the most part, all she had to do was be there and pick up what she wanted according to the master's word. Ruth just had to be in the field and she just had to pick up all the wheat, all the grain that was given to her, the barley. And by the way, again, God prepares everything. All you have to do is show up and be willing, and you will get the benefits. By the way, it's the same thing at church. If we show up and we're willing, we'll be surprised at the promises God has to encourage us. Lots of times we don't show up. Lots of times we're not willing. You know what? There's times, and I've said it before, where God has transplanted me from our little church here in Arizona to a meeting somewhere, and all the messages in the meeting, you want to know what they were for? They were to encourage me. God didn't bring me there to meet other preachers. God didn't bring me there for more mission support. God didn't bring me there so somebody could give us something or come out here and do some work. God brought me there so I could get some promises from his word so he can show me the way wherein I should go and I could be encouraged by his promises. And by the way, if we'll listen, God will have something for us. And so, the reaper reaped according to the Lord's word, and it gave an abundance. And we're looking at this again. We reference this, verse 18. She took it up and went into the city, and her mother-in-law saw what she had gleaned, and she brought forth and gave to her that she had reserved after she was sufficed. We just went over that. She had a lot and left over. We kind of broke it down. To glean means to pick up. She was hoping to glean and gather more than she deserved, but in the end, she wrought. If you'll remember the beginning of Ruth, she asked, if I can go out and find grace in somebody's eyes that I may glean. She never asked to reap, which is a wonderful thing. She asked to glean. Gleaning is already grace. And Ruth gleaned. And next, gather. And then after that, in chapter 2 and verse 19, as we referenced, it says there, "And her mother-in-law said unto her, Where hast thou gleaned today, and where wroughtest thou? Blessed be he that did take knowledge of thee. And she showed her mother-in-law with whom she had wrought, and said, The man's name with whom I wrought today is Boaz." And it finishes up the chapter with wrought. Wrought means, who gave all this stuff to you? Reaping is work. Gleaning is still some work with somebody being nice to you. And wrought is somebody just dumped a whole pile of stuff on you. And so, who just gave you all this stuff? Where did you wrought today? And by the way, when we obey God, we'll find out that God gives in abundance. We just wrought. We just pick up what it is that God has for us, even though we

0: beat out that she had gleaned. So here, she beat out that which she had gleaned. Of course, what happens when old-fashioned times, or they still have to do it today, but you pick up the grain, it's in the grass, and then you go out to the threshing field and you beat it, and the kernels of corn or the meat fall out of the top, and then the chaff blows away, and then you get the meat, and then you take the meat home. Ruth, when she went home, she didn't take home the whole stalk of grass. She didn't take home all the things that surround the kernels of corn, of the barley. She got rid of all that stuff so she could only take home that which was good, that which was edible, and not have to carry all that extra stuff with her. And by the way, there's going to be a time when the chaff and the corn is separated, when God is going to separate those that are saved and those that are unsaved. Matthew chapter 13 and verse 30. And it also happens at eventide. Imagine that. It follows the picture of the reaper perfectly, which is how come it's all throughout Scripture. 13:30, it says there, let both grow together until the harvest. And in the time of harvest, I will say to the reapers, gather ye together first the tares and bind them in bundles to burn them, but gather the wheat into my barn. So the tares and the wheat both get gathered, but one of them gets gathered to God's barn, and one of them gets gathered to be burned. Now I thank God I'm going to get gathered to his barn, because I trust only in the blood of Jesus Christ as the payment for my sins. I understand that I can do nothing to get myself to heaven, and that God loved me enough that he paid for my price in the cross of Calvary when he died, was buried, and rose again 3 days later. And I asked for that payment to be applied to my account. I accepted God's marriage proposal. I said, I do. I'll give myself to you. I'll accept the payment that you made for my sins. And when we do that wholeheartedly, calling on the name of Jesus, we can do it at any time, anywhere. Just bow your head, just like somebody drowning in water just reaches up their hand and gurgles, save me, to a boat passing by. It's not the words, it's the heart crying out, Jesus, save me. Praise the Lord that I've done that. But there's going to be a time when the reaper's work is done, and there's going to be a separation of the chaff and the wheat. Confirm that you're part of the grain. Confirm that you're going to heaven. You've bowed your head and prayed. You stand on the promises. You don't let doubt and fear take that from you. And you keep on pressing on for Jesus Christ, holding on to his word, because he's a God that cannot lie. And we have his promises that we can stand on. Hebrews chapter 6, verses 16 to 20. Wonderful promises. But at eventide, the corn and the chaff is separated. There comes a time when no man can work. Now, we'll have a word of prayer. We'll continue on through this next week. Dear Lord God, I thank you for today. I thank you for this time, Lord. I pray that you'll help us to work the work while it's day. Lord, that you'll help us give to missions, pass out tracts, open our mouth with boldness, and tell others that you can save them. In Jesus' name, amen.
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1: This is Pastor Stacy Shiflett with another message from the pulpit of Calvary Baptist Church in Dundalk, Maryland. We hope and pray that today's broadcast will be a blessing to your heart.
2: Praise the Lord. What a Savior. Amen. For those of y'all visiting, that's my little girl. I can hug her neck if I want to. Amen. Well, praise the Lord. Amen. Already been good to be in church, hadn't it? I want you to turn to two places in your Bible. Two places. 2 Samuel chapter 7. 2 Samuel chapter 7. And when you find that, turn over to 1 Chronicles 22. We invited the missionary and his family over for lunch, as we almost always do when we have visitors on Sunday. I'm thankful for my wife and her heart for hospitality. It's a lost art. I didn't expect I'd get a lot of amens on that, because it's a lost art. We had two visiting families at our table last Sunday that she didn't even plan on, but she's always ready whenever I say, ask them to come over and eat with us. And so they came over and ate with us, the family that was here this morning on furlough from Bolivia. And we had a tremendous time around the table, fellowship, talking about ministry and work of God. Almost 100% of the conversation was about the work of God, the church, ministry, what God's doing. And man, I always try to get back up to my office by about 2 and get ready for church. Even if I'm ready, I still spend the whole afternoon working on it and praying about it. And I lost track of time fellowshipping with them. And he said, we got to go. I got to be in Wilmington, Delaware for church tonight. And it was 3 o'clock. I said, oh, my word, I got to go. And so I ran upstairs and changed ties, and I got back over here. I had planned, Brother Leto, to finish the message that I didn't finish this morning. So in my mind, I'm thinking, I'm okay. Then I got to my office, thanks to Brother Ron Rigardo, pestering me after church this morning with some Bible verses. He distracted me big time. And I got over there and started reading those verses that we were talking about after church, and I said, man. And I hit a gold mine and furiously worked on this message throughout the afternoon. And I ain't gonna lie to you, I need about another hour and a half to 2 hours to be ready to preach it. But it's preaching time, so I guess I'm just gonna preach it now. Amen. It's either that or y'all take a recess while I go back to my office, and we'll come back in here at 8 o'clock. But I've got a thought that I don't know how I never really noticed before, and it blessed me. Now, it might not do nothing for you, but it blessed me. And so we are going to see what happens, all right? I don't have slides. I don't have PowerPoint. I didn't have time for none of that. It was all I could do to get the thought typed out. But if you have found your places in the Bible, we will just start and see what happens, all right? Is that fair enough? And if it's a dud, you can just tell me after the service, preacher, that was a dud. You should have studied longer. And I'll just say, yes, ma'am. And that'll be the end of that. Stand with me, please. 2 Samuel chapter number 7. I always say all this before I preach, because if it don't go well, then you know why. But if it goes well, that means God helped me, okay? 2 Samuel chapter number 7, verse number 1. It came to pass, the king sat in his house, and the Lord had given him rest round about from all of his enemies. The king said unto Nathan the prophet, see now, I dwell in a house of cedar, but the ark of God dwelleth within curtains. Nathan said to the king, go, do all that is in thine heart, for the Lord is with thee. Turn with me over now to 1 Chronicles. Keep your place there. We're going to be in both passages for the whole message, okay? So just keep your place right there. 1 Chronicles 22. You there? 1 Chronicles 22. Then David said, verse 1, this is the house of the Lord God. This is the house of the Lord God. Yeah. Verse number 5, David said, Solomon, my son, is young and tender. And the house that is to be built for the Lord must be exceeding magnificent. Of fame and of glory throughout all countries. I will therefore now make preparation for it. So David prepared abundantly before his death. And then he called for Solomon, his son, and charged him to build him a house for the Lord God of Israel. David said to Solomon, my son, as for me, it was in my mind to build a house to the name of the Lord my God. But the word of the Lord came to me, saying, thou hast shed blood abundantly and hast made great wars. Thou shalt not build a house unto my name, because thou hast shed much blood upon the earth in my sight. Behold, a son shall be born to thee, who shall be a man of rest. I will give him rest from all of his enemies round about, for his name shall be Solomon. I will give peace and quietness unto Israel in his days. He shall build a house for my name. He shall be my son, and I'll be his father. I will establish the throne of his kingdom over Israel forever. This is David talking. He said, now, my son, the Lord be with thee and prosper thee, and build the house of the Lord thy God, as he hath said of thee. Only the Lord give thee wisdom and understanding, give thee charge concerning Israel, that thou mayest keep the law of the Lord thy God. Father, help us tonight, I pray. Help me be able to convey what you showed me to your people through your word in Jesus' name. Amen. Thank you for standing. You can be seated. So, I think you figured out from the verses we just read. Y'all pray for me. I'm a mess up here. David wanted to build a house for God. God wouldn't let him. I don't really have a title. If I do, I'll give it at the end. But I thought about this. No, now. N-O. Now. Doesn't mean never. And here's another thought. Just cause you can't, don't mean they can't. We're going somewhere with this. I want you to notice, first of all, in this message, I want you to notice David's desire. David's desire in our first text, 2 Samuel 7. Just keep both places open, piece of paper, a ribbon or something. We're going to be flipping back and forth. Because you got to read both chapters to get the whole story. David had a desire, according to verse, well, and I don't know really why some people have a desire to do some things and other people don't. I wished I understood that. I wished I understood that as a pastor. I wished I understood as a pastor why some people want to serve God and some people don't. Why some people are consumed with the thought of serving God And some people don't ever seem to cross their mind. I don't understand that. Now, God made us all free agents. We can do whatever we want to do. But as I read my Bible, I discover that sometimes God puts things in people's heart. Now, this story is a little bit different because David's got a desire to do something that God don't let him do. All right? Now, you'd think that somebody wants to do something, God be pleased, God be grateful, God be honored, I guess is the word. But God had his reasons. And even as I studied it out this afternoon, Brother Caleb, I'm not going to lie to you, it didn't seem to make a whole lot of sense to me, and I'm going to get to that in a minute. David's desire, in our text in 2 Samuel chapter number 7, we see a little bit more about it than what he told Solomon in 1 Chronicles 22. In 1 Chronicles 22, in verse 7, he said, "My son, as for me, it was in my mind to build a house unto the name of the Lord my God." But you get over to 2 Samuel chapter number 7, you get a little bit more insight. You notice, first of all, the vexation of David's desire. David was vexed. He was vexed by the thought in verse number 2. "See now, I dwell in a house of cedar, but the ark of God dwelleth within curtains." It bothered David that he lived in a nice palace, and the ark of God, which represented the presence of God, was stuck over there in that old tabernacle. Those curtains. Covered up with all those badger skins, dyed red. Now, the typology of the tabernacle is fascinating. I mean, it's a tremendous study. Maybe the Lord let me preach that series again. I preached it years and years ago in South Carolina, and it's a fascinating study. But if you look at that Old Testament tabernacle, it was ugly from the outside. All those old badger skins all pieced together, patchwork thrown over the top of that holy place, that holy of holies. Of course, you know, there was an outer courtyard. There was a curtain that went around. And you had the ark, you had the brazen altar at the beginning, and then you had the brazen laver, and then you had this, what they call it, the tabernacle proper. You go in there, and there's the table of showbread, there's the candlestick, and there's the altar of incense, and then there's the veil. And behind the veil was a place called the Holy of Holies, and that was the Ark of the Covenant. On top of it was a lid called the mercy seat, and that's where the priests sprinkled the blood every year, Day of Atonement. Amazing typologies. Every single element, every single piece of that tabernacle represented Christ in some way, shape, or form. It's unbelievable. But from the outside, the strangers looking at it from the outside didn't see much. You get on the inside, and there was that beautiful fine twine linen embroidered in scarlet and purple. That's the way Christianity is. The world looks at us, and they don't, for the life of them, they can't understand what we get excited about. It don't look like much from the outside, but if you ever get on the inside, it looks a whole lot different, I can tell you that. But David said, "It's not right for me to live in this house made of cedar, and the ark of God is dwelling in tents, curtains. It's not right." We see the vexation of David's desire. I think we would all agree that there was tremendous virtue in his assessment of the situation. Not only do we see the vexation of David's desire, but we see the valuation of David's desire. In our second text in 1 Chronicles 22, Verse number 7, he said, my son asked for me, it was in my mind to build a house, watch this, unto the name of the Lord my God. Now contrast that with the intentions of those that built the Tower of Babel in Genesis chapter number 11. In Genesis chapter number 11, I believe it's verse number 4, if I'm not mistaken. I don't want them to get it wrong. Here's what they said. Let us build us a city and a tower whose top may reach unto heaven, and let us make us a name. You see that? So I think we could agree that so far, David's batting 1,000. He's batting 1,000 on the vexation of his desire. He's batting 1,000 on the valuation of his desire. His desire was to add glory and honor to the name of his God. For him to see the Ark of the Covenant in curtains, to him was embarrassing. And you wonder what happened to make him come to that conclusion, because it's almost like out of nowhere, Brother Caleb. It's like, what am I doing? I mean, it'd been there since they come out of Egypt. It'd been there since before they crossed over Jordan. And in one day, it's like he thinks, why am I living in this nice palace, this nice house, and the Ark of God is in curtains? And it's like he came to himself and he's thinking, man, we need to build a house that's worthy of our God. And you see that in his comment to, or his command, if you will, to Solomon in 1 Chronicles 22:5. In verse 1, this is the house of the Lord God. Let's get this established. What we're doing here is serious business. This is a big deal. And then in verse number 5, he said, the house that is to be builded for the Lord must be exceeding magnificent. That's the only time you find that word in your Bible. And the first time I looked that word up, I fully expected it to mean magnificent. That's not what it means. It can mean that, and I guess it does in a way, but here's what it means. It means magnify. The house that is to be builded must be exceeding magnificent. Look at what it says, of fame and of glory throughout all countries. But we know from what he said in verse number 7, he wasn't trying to make a name for himself. He was trying to magnify the name of his God. Now, so far, I love what he's doing. I love this idea that he's got. I love what he's wanting to do. We see the valuation of David's desires. Not trying to make a name for himself, trying to make a house worthy, that's going to be famous, renowned throughout the world, to magnify the name, his word, the name of the Lord my God. I like it. Then we see in our text in 2 Samuel chapter 7, verse number 3, we see the verification of David's desire. We saw the vexation. We saw the valuation. Now we see the verification. He said to Nathan the prophet in verse number 2. Now the king said unto Nathan the prophet, see now, I dwell in a house of cedar, but the ark of God dwelleth within curtains. And Nathan said to the king, go do all that is in thine heart, for the Lord is with thee. So, just so we're all on the same page, we're all about this vexation. I think when we bring it up, we all agree that there's something wrong about David living in this house made of cedars and the Ark of the Covenant dwelling in curtains. I think we all agree that's a little bit cockeyed. I think we all agree. Can we agree on that? And I think we all agree that his name is worthy. And the building that is to be built must be exceeding magnificent, of fame and glory throughout all the earth to magnify our God. Well, in our defense, Nathan thought it was a good idea too. And David had enough sense, had enough wisdom, had enough character to bring the man of God in and run this idea by him. And Nathan said, I like it. I think it's wonderful. He didn't say, let's pray about it. In hindsight, he probably wished he had. But he didn't say, let's pray about it. Let me talk to God about it. Let me see what God says. He said in verse number 3, go, do all that's in thine heart. The Lord is with thee. It's pretty awesome. You see, David's desire, I say it's pretty awesome till you get to the second part. You see, David's denial. In football, we call it throwing a flag. Everybody's happy and excited till there's laundry on the field. And all of a sudden, everybody kind of loses that excitement. Like, okay, now what's this about? Who did what? Nathan looks at David and says, I like it. Go, do it. The Lord be with you. Do everything that's in your heart to do. And look at verse number 4. And it came to pass that night, the word of the Lord came to Nathan saying, go tell my servant David, thus saith the Lord, shalt thou build me a house for me to dwell in. As I read these verses again this afternoon, I put myself in David's shoes. David had to have been pretty stoked about building this house for God. He had, according to 1 Chronicles 22:7, he says it was in my mind to build it. But in 2 Samuel 7, it was in his heart to build it. Now come on, y'all. It went from being an idea to a burning burden on his heart. Can we go along with that? And then he brings the preacher in and says, hey, what do you think? The man of God said, do it. Go. And then God told the man of God, you got to go back and tell him he can't build it. First Chronicles 22, verse 8. I don't know why. I can almost, Brother Adriel, I can almost feel a little bit of disappointment that David, I can't imagine what it felt like. But I feel a little bit of it just reading these verses. Look at it now. My son, as for me, it was in my heart and my mind rather to build a house, verse 7. Unto the name of the Lord my God, verse number 8, but the word of the Lord came to me and said, thou hast shed blood abundantly and hast made great wars. Thou shalt not build a house unto my name. The Bible says in one place, hope deferred maketh the heart sick. I have to believe David got sick in his heart. And Nathan came back and told him, I just talked to God and you need to hit the brakes on this temple building business. God said, you can't do it. Now, I have reached from chapter 22 of 1 Chronicles, I don't know how many times down through my ministry. I love this chapter. I could preach from this chapter probably with my Bible closed. I know it so well. I love the whole chapter. I love everything about it. There's about a 6 or 7 point outline that I can preach, but I don't know how. I didn't really think and notice too much about this conversation David had with his son Solomon. And we get some insight in this part of the scriptures that's not in 2 Samuel 7. That's why we're flipping back and forth so we can look at all of it together. Notice there's so much David didn't tell Solomon in this chapter. Now, I don't mean he didn't tell it. It's just not here. You understand when you read the Bible, it tells a story over here, it tells another one over here. It don't mean it wasn't all said or done. It's just not all recorded maybe in both books. That's not a discrepancy. That's just the authors. This is Chronicles, all right? So the point I want to make is this. When I read these verses in 1 Chronicles 22, I discovered how much David did not tell Solomon about the night that he got denied back in 2 Samuel chapter 7. 2 Samuel chapter number 7 is when it happened. He's relaying the story later to Solomon when Solomon is a little bit older. Y'all understand that, right? And when I read what he told Solomon in 1 Chronicles 22, I marvel at David's character. Let's just read what he told him in 1 Chronicles 22, verse 8, 9, and 10. But the word of the Lord came to me, saying, Thou hast shed blood abundantly, and hast made great wars. Thou shalt not build an house unto my name, because thou hast shed much blood upon the earth in my sight. Behold, a son shall be born to thee, who shall be a man of rest, and I will give him rest from all his enemies round about, for his name shall be Solomon. I'll give peace and quietness unto Israel in his days. He shall build an house for my name, and he shall be my son, and I will be his father. And I will establish the throne of his kingdom over Israel forever. Again, when I read these verses, I marvel at what David doesn't seemingly tell Solomon in this passage of scripture. David's more or less focusing on building the temple, not all the details. When God put his dreams on ice, when I see 2 Samuel 7 and I see what God told Nathan to go back and tell David, I see elements in God's denial of David's desire that would crush most people today. Now, I jokingly talk about snowflakes in our day and age. We've got more than our fair share of snowflakes. But I'm going to be honest with you. God sometimes deals rather bluntly and harshly with his people. He does. Read Job sometime and tell me about what God don't deal with. Harshly with his people. Allow things to happen. I'm going to be honest with you. God's dealt bluntly and harshly with me a few times. I'm still here though. But I'm not going to lie. He's dealt with me pretty harshly. He's allowed some things to happen to me that brought me to the brink of breaking, actually. I read what God said to David, and I look at what was going on with this, and I'm amazed. I'm thinking, man, this, if I'd been David, this would have been hard for me to swallow. God said to him in 2 Samuel chapter number 7, God basically from verse number 5 down through verse number 7 says, I didn't ask you to build me a house. Look at it. Go and tell my servant David, thus saith the Lord, shalt thou build me a house for me to dwell in? Whereas I've not dwelt in any house since the time that I was brought up the children of Israel out of Egypt, even to this day. But I have walked in the tent and in the tabernacle, in all the places wherein I have walked with all the children of Israel. Spake I a word with any of the tribes of Israel, whom I commanded to feed my people, saying, why build ye not me a house of cedar? He said, name one time when I've ever complained about dwelling in a tent. Now this is, I want you to go back and tell David this. Go back and tell David that I've dwelled in a tent from day one and I ain't never asked for nothing different. Now that would hurt some people's feelings. Lord, I want to do something for you without even having to be asked. I didn't ask you to. Stay with me now. We're just walking through this together. My eyes are so full of tears, I can't hardly read them here. And then after God tells him, I ain't never asked for you to build me a temple. I never asked for you to build me a house. I've been dwelling in tents and a tabernacle from day one. Then he turns around and says, you're not going to be the one to build it. I am going to let somebody build me one, but it's not going to be you. Woo! My goodness. In verse number 12, when thy days be fulfilled, thou shalt sleep with thy fathers. I will set up thy seed after thee, which shall proceed out of thy bowels. I will establish his kingdom, and he shall build a house for my name. I never asked for a house, David. I never one time complained about dwelling in this tent and this tabernacle. But since you had the idea, okay, I'll take it. But it ain't going to be you. In fact, I'm going to wait till you're dead to even let them build it. Preacher, you don't understand. God's not been fair to me. You don't understand, preacher. I've got things in my mind, things in my heart that I want. Tell me about it. And then, here's the part that I struggle to understand, Spencer. And I read this several times this afternoon. Here's what David told Solomon in 1 Chronicles 22 in verse number 8. But the word of the Lord came to me and said, thou hast shed blood abundantly, and thou hast made great wars. Thou shalt not build a house under my name, because thou hast shed much blood upon the earth in my sight. Do what? The fact that I have fought for you, the fact that I have stuck my neck out defending you when nobody else would, you holding that against me? I mean, I remember bringing the cheese and the bread to my brethren, and they wasn't none of them doing nothing. And there was an uncircumcised Philistine down there bringing reproach on God and on the nation of Israel. And I went down there and killed him because nobody else would. And you're going to hold that against me? I can't build the temple because I'm a man of blood, a man of war? He didn't say this. I'm just thinking, this is what I'd be thinking if he had said it to me. Probably what you'd be thinking too. You can't build my house because you said but abundantly. David's very first war was with Goliath. He didn't start that war. He ended it. Not to mention that God told Samuel, I'm going to put one better than Saul over the throne because he's a man after my own heart. Did God not say that? Sure, God said that. In fact, when they introduced David to Saul to come up there and play the harp, here's how they introduced him in 1 Samuel 16:18. They answered one of the servants and said, behold, I've seen a son of Jesse, the Bethlehemite, that's cunning and playing, and a mighty valiant man, and a man of war, and prudent in matters, and a comely person, and the Lord is with him. First thing we find out about David is he's a man of war, and God's with him, and he's a man after God's own heart, and he's a better man than Saul. That's from day one. Am I right? And battle after battle, enemy after enemy is vanquished by David, his mighty men. And now David's wanting to build God a house. And God said, you killed too many people. And if that's not bad enough, And I'm playing devil's advocate here because I want you to understand what's going on here. God then says in verse number 9, behold, a son shall be born to thee who shall be a man of rest. And I will give him rest from all his enemies round about, for his name shall be Solomon, and I will give peace and quietness unto Israel in his days. I imagine David's probably thinking, well, why didn't you give me peace and quiet? I didn't ask for all this war. I didn't ask for all these enemies to keep coming against the people of God. In fact, look at 2 Samuel chapter number 7. Look at 2 Samuel chapter 7, verse 1. It came to pass when the king sat in his house and the Lord had given him rest round about from all of his enemies. It was when he got some rest from his enemies that he had the idea to build the temple. And I'm just thinking, if it had been me, I might would have been inclined to say, God, if you'd have given me peace and quiet like you promised to give Solomon peace and quiet, way back yonder, I might not would have been a man of blood. I did what needed to be done. I did what you asked me to do. I did what any king worth his salt would do. You was with me the whole time. You helped me the whole time. I didn't kill Goliath by myself. You helped me kill Goliath. You helped us in every one of those battles. And now, because I'm a man of war, a man of blood, I can't build your house. I'm just thinking out loud. Is everybody okay with that? David's denial. Oh my goodness. Then we see David's dedication. Yes. Amen. And this is the difference in David and some of us. David didn't fall out with God over being told he couldn't do what he wanted to do, even though everybody, including the preacher, thought it was a great idea. We're back in 2 Samuel 7. We notice David's reaction. Verse number 18. Oh my. Then went King David in and sat before the Lord and said, who am I, O Lord God, and what is my house that thou hast brought me hitherto? And this was yet a small thing in thy sight, O Lord God, but thou hast spoken also of thy servant's house for a great while to come. Is this the manner of man, O Lord God? And what can David say more unto thee? For thou, Lord God, knowest thy servant. For thy word's sake, according to thine own heart, thou hast done all these great things to make thy servant know them. Wherefore thou art great, O Lord God. There is none like thee, neither is there any God beside thee, according to all that we have heard with our ears. Write this down. You notice David's adoring praise. Verse number 18 down through verse number 24. He says in verse number 22, wherefore thou art great, O Lord God, for there is none like unto thee, neither is there any God beside thee, according to all that we have heard with our ears. And what one nation in the earth is like thy people, even like Israel, whom God went to redeem for a people to himself, and to make him a name, and to do for you great things and terrible for thy land before thy people, which thou redeemest to thee from Egypt, from the nations and their gods. For thou hast confirmed to thee thy people Israel to be a people unto thee forever, and thou, Lord, art become their God. He went and sat down before the Lord and just started bragging on him about how great a God he was. When I read those verses, I thought to myself, I wonder if I would do that if God told me no. To do something that everybody, including the man of God, thought was a really good thing for me to do. I wonder if I can handle that kind of rejection. I wonder if I can handle that kind of denial from God. You see, David's adoring praise. You see, David's abundant preparation. So here's what David said. Okay, I can't build the temple, but that's not going to stop me from helping the people that will. The Bible tells us in our text in 1 Chronicles chapter number 22 that David, in verse number 5, he said, the house that is to be builded for the Lord must be exceeding magnificent, of fame and of glory throughout all countries. I will therefore now make preparation for it. So David prepared abundantly before his death. Okay, Lord, you don't want me to build it. You're not going to let me build it. It was my idea. It was in my mind to do it. It was in my heart to do it. But if you want my son to build it after I'm dead and gone, then that's fine. You're God and you're right, and whatever you want to do is right. It's all the same to you, though. I'd like to do everything I could to help him out, make it easier for him. The Bible says in chapter 22, verse number 3, David prepared iron in abundance. He didn't go buy it. They had to ore it. You understand that, right? They had to dig it out of the ground. That's where iron comes from. Iron ore. And prepared iron in abundance for

us in verse 5. He said, I will therefore now make preparation. So David prepared abundantly. That's the third time. That's the fourth time we found the word abundantly in this chapter. You see it again in verse number 14. Now behold, in my trouble I have prepared for the house of the Lord 100,000 talents of gold and 1,000,000 talents of silver and of brass and of iron without weight, for it's in abundance. Timber also and stone have I prepared, and thou mayest add thereto. Moreover, there are workmen with thee in abundance, hewers and workers of stone and timber, all manner of cunning men, for every manner of work of the gold, the silver, and the brass, and the iron. There's no number. He went crazy. He said, all right, I might not can build a temple, but I can build a Home Depot. I might not can build a temple, but I can build a hardware store like you ain't never seen. That'll have plenty of nails and plenty of gold and plenty of silver and plenty of brass, plenty of hinges. I can load the lumber in here. I can load the stone in here. And when Solomon gets ready to build his temple, he'll have what he needs. I saw something else while I was reading this. I don't know. This is better than what I can preach. Because I find the word abundance in verse 3. I find it in verse twice in verse 3. I find it in verse 4. I find it in verse number 5. I find it down in verse number 14, verse number 15. I keep finding this word abundance, abundance, abundance, preparing abundance. But there's another place I find it in this chapter. And I find it in verse number 8. And that was the reason why he couldn't build it. Thou hast shed blood abundantly. David said, okay, I shed blood abundantly. And I get it that I can't build a temple because I shed blood abundantly. But I can do some other stuff abundantly. Amen. And he said, my boy's going to have something to work with when he gets here. I'm not going to pitch a fit and fall out with God because I couldn't do what I wanted to do. I'm not going to get angry with God. I'm not going to turn my back on God. I'm not going to justify rebellion and disobedience and discouragement. I'm just going to do what I can, when I can, where I can, while I can. But that ain't even what I wanted to show you. I want you to go back to 2 Samuel chapter number 7. Let me give you this and I'm done. I hope the Lord helps me get this out. He says, I want to build a house in verse number 2. God in verse number 4 down through verse number 8 says, I didn't ask you to build me a house. I didn't want you to build me a house. I don't need for you to build me a house. But watch what God says to Nathan to go back and tell David. He says in verse number 8, now therefore so shalt thou say to my servant David, thus saith the Lord of hosts, I took thee from the sheepcote, from following the sheep. Remember that little humble shepherd boy stuck over there on the backside of nowhere watching the sheep, so small, so insignificant that when Samuel showed up at Jesse's house and said, I'm going to anoint one of your boys to be king, they didn't even bother to go get him. Remember that? Remember when he showed up with the cheese and the bread, started asking questions, and Eliab said, where's them little few sheep you're supposed to be watching? What are you doing up here? God said, I took you from the sheep coat, from following the sheep to be ruler over my people, over Israel. And I was with thee whithersoever thou wentest and have cut off all thine enemies out of thy sight. Have made thee a great name, like unto the name of the great men that are in the earth. Moreover, I will appoint a place for my people Israel and plant them, and they will dwell in the place of their own and move no more, neither shall the children of wickedness afflict them any more as before time. And as since the time that I commanded judges to be over my people Israel and have caused thee to rest from all thine enemies, also the Lord telleth thee that he will make thee a house. Are y'all catching on?

And when thy days be fulfilled, and thou shalt sleep with thy fathers, I will set up thy seed after thee, which shall proceed out of thy bowels, and I will establish his kingdom. He shall build a house for my name, and I will establish the throne of his kingdom forever. I will be his father, and he shall be my son. Thine house, verse 16, thy kingdom shall be established forever before thee. Thy throne shall be established forever. According to all these words and according to all this vision, so did Nathan speak unto David. Now, David goes and sits down before the Lord and begins to praise him and magnify him. Now you know why. You ready? Verse number 25. This is where we left off a while ago. And now, O Lord God, the word that thou hast spoken concerning thy servant and concerning his house, establish it forever and do as thou hast said, and let thy name be magnified forever, saying, the Lord of hosts is the God over Israel, and let the house of thy servant David be established before thee. For thou, O Lord God of hosts, God of Israel, hast revealed to thy servant, saying, I will build thee an house. Who's building who a house in this story? David said, God, I want to build you a house. God said, I don't want you to build me a house. I want to build you a house. Let's keep reading. I'm trying to wrap this thing up. I will build thee, verse 27, a house. Therefore hath thy servant found in his heart to pray this prayer unto thee. And now, O Lord God, thou art that God, and thy words be true, and thou hast promised this goodness unto thy servant. Therefore, let now it please thee to bless the house of thy servant, that it may continue forever before thee. For thou, O Lord God, hast spoken it. And with thy blessings, let the house of thy servant be blessed forever. Let's just wrap this up. David wanted to build God a house. He longed for it. He thought about it. It was in his mind. It was in his heart. He brought the man of God in and said, I want to build God a house. But God said no. Not because David was unworthy. Not because David was unfaithful. And not because David was unloved. Because God had something bigger in mind. David said, Lord, I want to build you a house. God said, David, I want to build you a house. David came to God with a blueprint. God came to David with a covenant. David offered God a building. God offered David a throne that would last forever. David wanted to build something temporary. God wanted to build something eternal. Now, God didn't let David build the house because God wasn't looking for a builder. He was looking for a worshiper. You listen to me. Anybody can swing a hammer. Anybody can saw a board, and anybody can chisel stone, but only a few people that can get denied by God Almighty and turn around and still praise him and still worship him and still magnify him. Only a few people can hear no and still bow their knee and trust God and God's wisdom. Only a few people can watch God hand their dream to somebody else and then do everything they could to help that dream come true. David couldn't build the temple. The temple didn't need David's hands. It needed David's heart. And once God got all of David, Solomon got all the blueprints. How about that? Are y'all getting all this? The greatest building David ever helped build was one he never got to see. He never heard the chisel strike the stone. He never heard the boards being sawn. He never smelled the incense burning. He never saw the glory of God fill the house. But he prepared abundantly. And he praised abundantly. And he gave abundantly. And he worshiped abundantly. You want to know why? Because God gave David the answer. Who's doing the building here? Me or you? It wasn't David building a house for God. It was God building a house for David.
It was God building a legacy that would outlive them. It was God building a throne that would reach all the way to the eternal kingdom. Are y'all getting this? Sometimes God says no to your plans, but he's saying yes to his promise. Sometimes he closes a door to your dream because he's opened up a door way bigger, way better, that you can't begin to imagine. When God says no, just keep praying. Keep praising. Keep preparing. Keep serving. Keep worshiping. Because in the end, if God's doing the building, that's all that matters. I look back over my life at the times, and I thought God was being terribly harsh with me. I thought God was being very unkind to me. When I felt like God was throwing my faithfulness up in my face as the reason for why I was going through what I was going through. I'm glad I didn't quit. I'm glad I didn't walk away. Because those no's turned out to be a greater yes. There might be somebody here this evening with heads bowed and eyes closed. You're so focused on building, it made me forget God's the one doing the building. You might have good intentions. You might have great plans. You might have great motives. But you don't know what God's doing and what God wants to do. It's called Solomon's Temple, but it's called the throne of David. How about that? Jesus will come back one day and sit on the throne of David. Solomon's Temple got knocked down. Solomon's Temple got destroyed. The throne of David will last for eternity. Maybe instead of accusing God, blaming God, having a vindictive attitude toward God, maybe y'all do like David. Just go in there and sit down and say, Lord, you're God. Whatever you want to do is great. Whatever you want to do is wonderful. I accept it. I'll work around my limitations. I'll work through the things I can't do, and I'll focus on what I can do. I don't know who this message was for tonight. I know it was for me.

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0: How do you do? Why do people gamble? Taking chances when the odds are against them? The man in this story knows why he gambled. He wanted attention because he felt unwanted. He lost more than he won until he took the biggest risk of his life, one that turned out to be a sure thing when his heart and mind and very life were unshackled.
1: Did the doctor look at Floyd today?
2: Yes. He has infantile paralysis.
1: Polio? Oh, I'll bet little Joey had it too.
2: What are we gonna do? I don't want to lose another son.
1: Where is he?
2: Quarantined.
1: It's for the best.
2: If we lose Floyd, I don't know what I'll do.
0: Bringing hope to a troubled world, this is Unshackled. 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To a homeless person who piles up leaves for a bed, a real bunk with a pillow is the height of luxury. To sleep between clean sheets and wake up to a hearty breakfast can stir up the desire for change. That's why Pacific Garden Mission welcomes each guest, providing shelter to hundreds of men, women, and children each day. Fresh clothing, as well as medical and dental treatment, are also available without charge, thanks to caring friends who send financial and material gifts. The mission offers classes and counseling to improve their ability to function in the world. Pastors and counselors share the truth that will set them free of past failures. And that same message goes out to the world through this program. Now for broadcast around the earth, here is episode number 3931 in the series Unshackled, the program that makes you face yourself and think.
3: Floyd! You better get home right now, you hear? Floyd!
1: Is he gone again?
2: Yes, he took off when I wasn't paying attention.
1: Hard to believe we used to worry about him not being able to walk again.
2: Now he runs away every chance he gets. I even tried hiding his shoes, but he ran off barefoot.
1: A 5-year-old shouldn't be out after dark.
2: Try telling him that.
1: I'm not telling him anymore. I'm going to beat his behind when he gets back, and I'm going to get a dog chain and a padlock, see if he runs away again.
0: Why would a 5-year-old run away from home? Turns out it was the same reason he ran off at 25, but with different results. This is the true testimony of Floyd Plum. Right now, from the classic files of Unshackled.
4: I was 4 when I contracted polio and lost my speech. It returned with a stutter. We were very poor. No friends, no toys, so I started running away at 5. My parents tried to keep me home, but as soon as they removed the dog chain, I was gone again. Rowdy companions taught me to smoke cigarette butts we picked off the ground. I spent 2 years in second grade because I was too sleepy and too ornery to care. We moved around as Dad took various jobs. In Michigan, a train dispatcher took an interest in me, got me to quit smoking, and I did better in school. Then we moved again.
1: Where's that son of mine now?
2: I don't know. He was here right after school.
1: Oh.
2: Said they put him back in third grade, and he was real upset.
1: It's where he belongs. He just finished second grade. Twice.
2: But he told them he was in fourth grade.
1: And they believed him?
2: He was doing better, honey. Even you noticed. He wasn't stuttering as much, and he was home at night more. Now he's ashamed and doesn't even want to try. You going out to look for him?
1: No, I'm going to go shoot some pool. I'll keep an eye out for him.
4: Maybe if Dad hadn't spent so much time in pool halls and card rooms, he wouldn't have been so poor. My parents quit trying to keep me home when I was 10. We moved from Michigan back to Defiance, Ohio, where a gang of boys welcomed me with a fight. My opponent nearly broke my jaw, but I got even with a baseball bat and became one of them. I set pins in a bowling alley until 11, then played poker with friends, staying out until midnight or even 2 o'clock in the morning. When I was 11, my dad tried to help me.
1: Floyd, stop right where you are. Straighten up. You walk all hunched over.
4: But I can't.
1: Yes, you can. Throw out your chest. Go on. Aha, that's better.
4: Do you know...
1: Stop right there. Anytime you talk, it starts stuttering. Stop. Don't try to say another word because you'll only get worse. You understand?
4: Yes.
1: Don't hurry. Each time you stutter, go back, and start all over again, but take it slower. Now, what did you want to ask me?
4: I want you to help me find some old skates. I want to make a scooter.
1: See? That time you said it much better.
4: I liked all sports and could out-wrestle most boys my age. My favorite was pitching horseshoes, and I became an expert. But I was very insecure and bluffed to cover my feelings of inferiority. When I was 11, my aunt and uncle invited me to spend the summer on their farm. They were very religious.
5: Did you understand what we read in the Bible this morning, Floyd?
4: I think so.
5: You come to God in humility. Do you know what humility is?
4: I think so.
5: It's the opposite of pride. You acknowledge that he's God and you're not. No, I'm serious. Most people think they control their own lives. They don't realize that it's the goodness of God that leads to repentance. They get away with doing bad things and think it's okay, but someday we must give an account to God for our lives, for the way we use the talent he gave us.
4: I don't have any talents, except horseshoes.
5: You have more? You just haven't discovered them yet. The Bible says, "For we are his workmanship, created in Christ Jesus unto good works, which God hath before ordained that we should walk in them." But, and this is important, first you have to come to God in repentance and ask him to save you. And that's where most people stumble. They can't get past their pride. Do you ever read the Bible?
4: I tried once, but I can't understand it.
5: Well, keep trying. God's word is truth. And you'll have a much better life if you follow Jesus. Okay?
4: Okay.
5: The Bible says, "For by grace are ye saved through faith, and that not of yourselves, it is the gift of God, not of works, lest any man should boast."
4: I was interested, but I thought I couldn't do what he wanted me to do. My dad stayed on me about stuttering and walking tall. I overcame the stutter, unless I was excited. By the age of 13, I was like other boys my age. That same year, I got drunk for the first time, and whenever I drank, I got mean. At 15, I was helping my brother-in-law paint a barn when the ladder slipped and I fell 40 feet.
3: Floyd! They called and told me about the accident.
4: Yeah. I thought sure I was gonna die.
3: Thank God you're okay.
4: The doc said I'll be on crutches for a while.
3: It could have been a lot worse, son. What happened?
4: I had scaffold hooks, pulleys, and ropes over my shoulder. Just as I got over the hip of the barn, the ladder slipped. Hit the ground feet first, and then I hit my face.
3: Oh, I can see you're all bruised up. I was praying for you about the time you fell. Somehow I felt the need to pray for you. God is merciful. You might have been killed.
4: During that fall to the ground, I knew I was headed for hell. But as my body healed, I put those thoughts behind me. I stayed on course, getting drunk, constantly in trouble at school, playing hooky and pranks. I spent 3 years in the seventh grade, and the principal paddled me many times. But I also played football and baseball. Just before final exams, when I was 16, I was expelled from the school system. The next 4 years, I found and quit many jobs. At 20, I met Mildred, and we dated for 4 months, and then we decided to marry. Bad news, Millie. I was laid off at the factory today.
6: Oh, no. Our wedding's in 2 weeks. Do you think we should call it off?
4: No. We're getting married.
6: Some wedding present, huh?
4: Yeah. I'll have to sell my new car and pay off the loan. I can buy a used one.
6: Can we afford to get an apartment?
4: Not unless I find another job.
6: We can live with my folks for a little while.
4: Mine, too. But that'll get old fast.
6: I'll pray that you get another job soon, Floyd.
4: I'm glad you're religious, Millie. You're like my mom. But I'm not into that church stuff. Work was scarce after we married in late July. We lived with Mildred's folks for a while and then mine. I worked odd jobs, but the depression got worse and jobs were even harder to find. Our son was born 2 years after we married, but I still drank and gambled with the little money I made when I had work. Playing checkers was free, so I played until I was sick of it. One night, I had a paycheck and played poker for money, hoping to score.
7: Okay, the ace bets. Everybody gonna stay in for another card? The ace still looks good. What are you going to do?
4: That's what I'm going to do.
7: Well, I'll see then. And I'll raise it.
4: Mighty thoughtful of you.
7: I'm kind-hearted. I want to give you a chance.
4: Let's see how good a chance.
7: What do you got, kid?
4: Enough to win the pot. Aces full of tens.
7: Oh, good hand. But not good enough. Look at this.
4: I don't believe it.
7: You don't believe it? There's four kings in every deck. Sorry, kid. That didn't take long, did it?
4: I lost my whole paycheck and came home drunk. I even tried to give our 2-year-old son some beer. Mildred and I got into an argument about it, and I choked her. Guilt dogged me after that, making me even more volatile. Mildred went to live with her parents for several months, and I moved in with Mom and Dad. But Dad was unemployed, too. One night, he and I got into a terrible fight, and he stormed out of the house.
2: Your dad didn't want to have a fist fight with you, so he's going to your sister's place.
4: Let him walk 5 miles. I don't care.
2: Floyd, the Bible says, honor thy father and mother. That doesn't mean yelling at your dad that way.
4: He yelled at me, didn't he? Anyway, who cares what the Bible says?
2: It's God's word, son.
4: God's word? Don't you know there is no God?
2: Floyd, please.
4: Floyd, please. The Bible was written by men to keep people under their thumbs. It's all a myth. Adam and Eve in the garden, the flood.
2: I believe all of that, son. Along with everything else that's written in the Bible.
4: Then you're nuts! Men came from monkeys, you know.
2: Floyd, we were made in the image of God, not animals. Animals have always been animals, and we've always been human.
4: I don't want to hear that. I'm leaving and I'm not coming back. Mom didn't say anything, but her quietness pierced my heart. I left, taking everything that was mine, which wasn't much. I wrote to an uncle who was a minister and told him I needed a change of life, but he didn't invite me to come because he and Dad had been at odds for years. He wrote, however, with this advice: the day you don't feel like praying is the day you should pray. I sat alone and miserable in a pool hall, ashamed of what I'd become.
0: Very shortly, we'll hear the rest of Floyd's story. 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
4: 2 months after my fight with Dad, I sat in that grubby pool room and examined myself. A thought came to me. You have tried other things and failed. Now try God. But how? I was so bad. God wouldn't want me. Even so, I was determined, so I went to see my wife.
6: Are you drunk, Floyd?
4: No.
6: What did you want to see me about?
4: Will you go with me to Toledo?
6: What's in Toledo?
4: A church I want to go to.
6: You were never much interested in church.
4: This one's different.
6: How'd you hear about it?
4: Two of my aunts live there. They keep talking to me about it. I've heard the preacher on the radio, too.
6: It's a long way to go for church.
4: I want to change my life, honey. And I hear that this church helps you do that. A man I met last year told me people get saved all the time.
6: You won't give our little boy beer again, will you?
4: No, honey. I told you, I want to change.
6: Why don't you read the Bible, then?
4: I can't read, Millie.
6: Oh, Floyd.
4: I don't even know most of the words.
6: Oh, sweetie, I'm so sorry. I didn't know that.
4: Please go with me.
6: How are you going to get there? It's 80 miles to Toledo.
4: I bought this touring car. It'll get us there.
6: Where can we stay when we get there?
4: I have family there.
6: All right. We'll go with you.
4: Even though my wife was expecting again, we set out for Toledo on a cold day in March. My touring car had no side windows, so it was cold. Today it would be worth a fortune. Then, it was just transportation. First, the radiator froze up, so I thawed it and filled it with water again. I had enough money for only 1 gallon of gas to go 80 miles. I sure hope there's a good long slope from the top of this hill.
6: What good's that gonna do, Floyd?
4: Save us some gas. I hope. Use enough going up the hill. At least we can save some going back down. When we get over the top, I'm gonna shut off the engine and let her coast.
6: That'll save gas?
4: The slope is a long one. It is!

0: until she's down to 5 miles an hour. We gotta get to Toledo.
1: Floyd, behind you!
0: We got to the outskirts of Toledo on the fumes of gasoline and coasted into a gas station a mile from our destination. There I traded a lock and key for a gallon of gas and we headed out again. A couple of blocks away, smoke began pouring out from under the hood of the car.
1: Stop the car, Floyd! It might explode!
0: There's only a gallon of gas in it. That isn't much.
1: Can you believe it? We're right in front of a fire station!
0: And here comes a fireman.
2: Well, we don't normally give curb service, but the boys will be right out with extinguishers. Why don't you go on and raise the hood?
0: God was with us, providing every need. The firemen quenched the fire, fixed the short, and we drove to my relative's house. They knew about my past, but welcomed us anyway because God had touched their hearts. I wanted God to change me more than I'd ever wanted anything before. And that night I prayed. God, I want my life to change, but I don't know how. Please show me the way. If you give me directions, I promise to accept your truth. The following Sunday night, we went to the church my aunts had told me about. My dear mother had taken me to church several times, but never had I heard preaching like this.
3: People talk about searching for God, but God's not lost. You are. In the Gospel of Luke, chapter 19, verse 10, Jesus said, "For the Son of Man is come to seek and to save that which was lost." We lost our relationship with God in the Garden of Eden when Adam sinned by disobedience. The prophet Isaiah wrote in chapter 59, verse 2, "But your iniquities have separated between you and your God, and your sins have hid his face from you that he will not hear." You are lost. You can't approach God with all those sins on your soul. He is holy. He dwells in light, and you dwell in darkness. The Bible says, "All have sinned and come short of the glory of God. There is none righteous, no, not one." Just as he promised, God sent his only begotten Son, Jesus Christ, to light the darkness, to show the way back to him. The Bible says, "In him was life, and the life was the light of men. But men loved darkness rather than light because their deeds were evil." God came looking for you. What a savior! He made himself of no reputation and took upon him the form of a servant and was made in the likeness of men. And being found in fashion as a man, he humbled himself and became obedient unto death, even the death of the cross. My friend, Christ died for your sins, not his. He lived a sinless life because he was the Son of God. If he could humble himself like that, you can humble yourself by coming forward to ask his forgiveness. Trust him.
0: I went to the altar and my wife came too. Some ladies offered to hold our son, but I wanted God's blessing on him too. At the altar I prayed, repenting of my sins and asking Jesus to be my Lord and Savior. He gave me instant peace and joy as well as direction, but I had much to learn. They gave me a pamphlet that contained the Gospel of John. I began trying to read it with a dictionary. A week later, I visited some worldly friends and I yielded to the temptation to drink with them. I felt horrible because I failed the Lord. That night I repented. "Lord, forgive me for taking that drink. I want so much to follow you, Jesus. Help me be strong to resist temptations. Please change me." My aunt gave me a Bible and encouraged me in the Lord. But I still had no job and the depression was getting harder. We stayed with relatives on the outskirts of Toledo while I searched for work. I'd get up at 4 in the morning and Having no gas for the car, I walked to town, singing In the Garden.

0: By evening, I was tired and decided to walk back to my relatives. And he walks with me, and he talks with me.
1: Hey, can you tell me where the Stewart building is?
0: I don't know, but I know you, Bill. You teach Sunday school at my aunt's church.
1: I sure do. I know you, Floyd. Hop in. Let me give you a ride. I was glad to see you at the prayer meeting this week.
0: I'm going to go every week. God sent you along, Bill. I was feeling a little discouraged.
1: These are tough times. Are you reading the Bible?
0: Yes. I have a hard time understanding it all. But I finished the Gospel of John.
1: Good. The Lord will guide you.
0: I have joy and peace. There's so much I don't know.
1: God says, my grace is sufficient for thee, for my strength is made perfect in weakness.
0: Tell me something, Bill. What happens if I sin again?
1: The Bible says if we confess our sins, he is faithful and just to forgive us our sins and to cleanse us from all unrighteousness.
0: That's a relief.
1: You're saved once and for all when you're born again. Jesus is your sufficiency. It's not only new life, it's a new way of life, trusting and obeying him.
0: I read the Bible every night after looking for a job all day. I finished the New Testament in 3 months. One day I applied at a rubber plant. The manager said he needed a good mill man, and because I had experience in a mill back in Defiance, he hired me. I worked there 3 years, even though we had periodic layoffs. Our daughter was born, and we got our own apartment. During one layoff, I went back to see the boss.
2: You looking for work, Floyd?
0: Sure am.
2: You're a good worker, but the men, they don't like the way you talk about your religion. After all, they're religious too.
0: They complained?
2: Well, not in so many words. Don't get me wrong, we like your work, but we don't want you to talk about religion on the job.
0: I would sooner walk the streets than stop talking about the Lord. Jesus is the eternal Son of the living God.
2: Okay. Come to work in the morning.
0: A few years later, he let me hold Bible study with the men. When I was laid off again, I resumed my habit of looking for work in the morning and then coming home to read the Bible and pray every evening. A neighbor lady noticed and talked to Mildred about it.
3: She thinks you're strange.
0: Because I talked to her about the Lord?
3: No. Because you don't stay out all day looking for a job.
0: God will provide. I've done my part and I'm trusting the Lord to help me.
3: She said, if I had a husband that would sit and read the Bible and pray every evening, I would boot him out because nobody is going to bring a job to your front door.
0: You never know, honey. Who was at the door? Somebody offering me a job at a manufacturing plant. That same day, our neighbor's husband was laid off from his job. So never doubt God's provision for his children. I bought a dump truck and started a business working 10 or 12 hours a day until my debts were paid. Then I sold the truck. But one debt that I could never have paid was for my sin. Only Jesus could pay that debt by his death on the cross for me.
4: Floyd and Mildred had 3 sons. Two of whom were pastors, and one a missionary in Africa. 2 daughters also serve the Lord in their churches. Recently, we had an email from his grandson asking for copies of the original drama, so we decided to redo Floyd's story as a classic to demonstrate the power of godliness passing down through the generations. This power is available to you, listening friend. The Bible promises in 2 Corinthians chapter 5, verse 17, therefore, if any man be in Christ, he is a new creature. Old things are passed away. Behold, all things are become new. To begin your new life in Christ, will you pray with us? There are no special words. This prayer is simply meant to reflect the attitude of a humble heart. Dear God, I confess that I am a lost sinner and cannot save myself. I repent of my sins against you. I believe Jesus died for my sins on the cross. I believe he rose again and lives forevermore. Thank you for his sacrifice. Thank you for saving me. Come into my heart and life, Lord Jesus, and change me. In your name I pray. Amen. If you need help with this life-changing decision, we urge you to call 1-888-NEED-HIM or visit chataboutjesus.com. 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This is program number 3931. Heard in the classic true story of Floyd Plum were Patrick Thompson, Jennifer Dimmitt, Kurt Nabig, Mara Kate Burns, Ed DiZzolo, and David Zarbach. 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
2: Have a little bit of preaching time. My heart is full, church family. From all the things I've seen this week, for the battles that have been fought and won, I'm praising God. But I even mentioned it to Brother Jake last night, even as we were going and making visits. And I told him, I said, I just sense a spirit of opposition, like something was stirring. People starting fires here and there, wrecks taking place along the side of the road. It's almost like the devil was restless and irritated because something was happening right here. Because people were getting saved, because lives were changing. And so I remember, you know, when I got back from the visits and we were rejoicing over two more souls saved and the nice time we had over with Beulah and Lisa and their precious mother and children, and we were driving back, and I thought, you know, Lord, I need to get strengthened up tonight. And the Lord did. He was real good to me in the evening and real good to me this morning. Say, what do you do when there's a spirit of opposition? You charge the gates of hell head on. You don't stand still. You just put your head down and ram it. Amen? How many ever been rammed by a ram? I'm telling you, those guys are stubborn. I was talking to a preacher friend out in Rhema, Pastor Russell Aaron. And he had some sheep he was raising. And he said, we had the dumbest ram you ever met in your life. And he said, one day that ram came and he said, it hit one of my kids. He said, so I got mad. I went out there with a baseball bat and I decided I was going to teach that ram who was boss. He said, that ram went down and charged me. And he said, I went, wham. And that ram shook his head, backed up, went again, wham. He said, seven or eight times that ram kept coming at me. And he said, that's it. I better stop or I'm going to kill that thing. He said, I went out and that little metal bat was all dented up. And I just thought today, I said, Lord, would you make me as stubborn as that ram? That no matter what the devil wants to throw our way, we're just going to put our head down and ram right through. Amen? So the devil can swing all he wants. We're just going to keep seeing souls saved. Just keep running the buses. Just keep knocking the doors. Keep counseling families. Keep preaching the Bible. And you know, I hope this morning you'll have that attitude. The devil will come after your family too. The devil will come after you as an individual too. Just rear back and be like that stubborn ram and say, he's not getting the victory over me today. You know, the key to winning a battle is just don't ever quit fighting. Too many people lose because they quit fighting, not because they had a setback, but because they waved the white flag, let the devil have the victory. And we're just not going to do that today. I began to pray about what the Lord would have me to preach, and I brought three sermons with me this morning. Yeah, I can tell y'all are real excited about that. We barely get to lunch with one sermon, Pastor. I brought three messages with me. They're all brief ones, and I'm not going to preach all three. These are the messages that I'm taking with me to Alaska tomorrow. Today, we're doing services a little different. We're going to go and eat. We'll send our elderly out. Then we'll send those that came on the van out. And then right after our dinner today, instead of Sunday evening service here in the building, we're going to make it even more fun for Pastor Becker. We're going to all make a big wagon train and head out to Hope Arch in Chinle. How many of you have never been to Hope Arch in Chinle? Never been. Wonderful. How many of you know about it, but you've never been? Even fewer. How many of you have been to Hope Arch in Chinle? Couple, handful here and there. It is a beautiful sight. It's 8 miles back down that dirt road behind the hospital. And we're going to go out there and have our evening service next to that arch. Let Brother Becker preach the devil out of us because we all need that. Amen. And we'll see how well they can do their specials without a piano. Maybe somebody's a good nose tuner. Amen. They can get everybody on key. And we'll do that out there. And then if you want to hike, you can hike. But right after that service, I'll take Joel Jr. and we're going to have to zip back to the house as quick as we can. We're going to finish our packing. I've ordered special tracks that have a basketball on it. We've ordered 138 deflated basketballs that we're going to take out to Alaska. They love basketball in Alaska, just like we do here. We'll fly to Anchorage tomorrow. We'll go from Albuquerque to Seattle, Seattle to Anchorage, stay the night. The next morning, get up early and take a little flight in an 8-passenger jet. We'll zip right over into Unalakleet, Alaska. Once we get there, we'll unload our supplies, and then we'll take a little bush plane that seats 6, but we'll only be able to take probably 2 or 3 at a time with all of our gear, and we'll begin making runs into the bush villages of Stebbins and St. Michael's. When we get to Stebbins and St. Michael's, we'll rest Tuesday night, and Wednesday morning we'll get up, and we'll begin having basketball camp all day. 2 sessions for 2 different age groups. The schools and the communities are going to be bringing and busing the young people over to us. And I'll take 3 other pastors and their eldest sons along with my eldest son. We'll give them those basketballs at the end of the week. And each day at the start of the basketball camp, I'm going to give them a Bible lesson. Some of you are saying, Pastor, why are you going to do a basketball camp? You can't even play basketball. I get to come because I organize the trip, raise the money, and I do the preaching. Amen? That's my job at these trips. I do the preaching. And the Lord gave me 3 messages for the young people. I'm only going to preach one of them to you this morning because some of y'all getting nervous on me already. But I'm going to preach, first of all, the importance of listening to the coach. There was a young man named Samuel in 1 Samuel 3. He heard the voice of God. He didn't know that it was the voice of God, but that was the coach that was going to guide the rest of his life. Can I tell you this? If you don't listen to God in your life, you have 0% chance of having a life that actually matters for eternity. 0% chance. Doesn't matter how much money you have, how talented you are, how much Bible you know, 0% chance if you don't know how to listen to the voice of God. Because the devil will talk to you. He'll scream at you. This world will talk to you. It'll scream at you for your attention. But I tell you, the one voice you need to learn how to discern is the voice of God. So I'll teach a little bit on that the first morning, Wednesday morning. Thursday morning, we're going to talk about halftime adjustments. You know, sometime at halftime in a game, what do you do at halftime? Take a break? Yeah, but it's more than that. It's looking back over the first part that you've played and finding maybe what you're doing right and what you're doing wrong. And making adjustments so that you can win the rest of the game. You know, sometimes in life, we need to stop where we are and look back and see where we're not doing right. See what's causing us to lose and say, okay, it's time to get it together. And this next run at life, I'm not going to make the same mistakes that I did back there. Halftime adjustments. That's going to be day number 2 when I'm out there in Alaska. But this morning, I'm going to preach to you sermon number 3. And that is this, accepting a bad call. How many of you remember playing sports? How many of you played sports in high school, or you're in high school and you play sports? Raise your hand. Raise your hand. Okay, all right. Some of you are ashamed to admit it, all right? But I think a lot of us did, whether that was cross country or whatever it might have been. But you know what I noticed at the basketball games over here? Parents get pretty fired up when they think the referee wronged their baby. Are you blind, Rex? What's wrong with you? I mean, you see mamas turn into terrorists. Like they get on the FBI watch list after watching their kid play basketball. Even some of these grandmas, you need to take their canes away. You know what I mean? They're going to hurt somebody. But you know what I've watched? I've watched young people that are doing good in the game. I mean, their head's in it. They're focused. They're playing well. And all of a sudden, the referee, because the ref's not perfect, makes a bad call. And I've watched a young person get mad. Maybe even so much to the point where they quit trying. You ever seen it? Oh, it's no point. Well, we're playing against the refs. We're playing the zebra jerseys too. Sometimes I watch a young person get so mad he starts yelling at his teammates. Why don't you guys try? Come on, what's wrong with you? He'll start yelling back at his coach. He's not giving me a call. It's not me. You seen it? Sometimes they get so mad at the bad call, they lose their temper altogether and get thrown out of the game. Have you seen it? I want to go to the Bible and I want to show you a young man who gives us an example of how you respond to a bad call. When others who are in authority, who are supposed to help things go smoothly, mess up and make it harder for you to live for God. How do you respond to that? There's a lot of people that get angry. There's a lot of people that quit. They have a pastor that didn't do right, a mother that didn't do right, a father that didn't do right, a friend that didn't do right, a teacher that didn't do right, somebody in their life who's an authority who slipped up and made a bad call, and all of a sudden that becomes their excuse to quit, not to give their best, to start calling out and hurting the teammates that God's put in their life to help them win. I want to help you this morning learn how to accept a bad call so you can keep on going in life, so you can go ahead and get to the end and win, not give up and lose altogether. The young man who accepted a bad call in his life, his name is Daniel. Daniel chapter 1 is where we're going to begin. And I want you to see what happens here. I'm not going to preach long. There's so many scriptures that we could go to. But we're going to keep it real simple, church family. I know we got mutton on the brain, mutton on the mind. But let's get some bread of life on our mind for just a minute, okay? Daniel chapter 1, look at verse number 1 with me. I want you to see what happens in Daniel's life. The Bible says, in the third year of the reign of Jehoiakim, king of Judah, came Nebuchadnezzar, king of Babylon, unto Jerusalem and besieged it. Now watch what happens here. Jerusalem is God's holy city. Jerusalem is God's special place where his temple is built. And look at what God does in verse number 2 of Daniel 1. The Bible says, and the Lord gave Jehoiakim, king of Judah, into his hand with part of the vessels of the house of God, which he carried in the land of Shinar to the house of his God. And he brought the vessels into the treasure house of his God. Now watch this. Why did God let his people lose? Isn't that something? This is God's city. God loves these people. God wants these people to do right. God wants these people to be an example to all the lost nations. And in this moment, what did the Bible say? It said God gave the city to the Babylonian army that came and besieged it. So why did that happen, Pastor? I'll tell you why. God told him it was going to happen. Write these scriptures down. We won't have time to turn there. Jeremiah chapter 2, verses 26 through 28. You say, what happens there, Pastor? What happens in the book of Jeremiah, Jeremiah is a preacher. Like your pastor's a preacher, like the men of God we have come through here that preach God's word. Jeremiah got up and he started preaching to the children of Israel, to the house of Judah. And he told him, he said, look, you guys better quit worshiping false gods. You guys better straighten up. You better start following the Lord. You better make some things right, or else God's going to judge you. The Babylonians are coming. He began to tell them what was that. And I'm telling you this, you can read all the way up to chapter 26, verses 10 through 12. They actually tried to murder Jeremiah. You know, sometimes when people get mad at the preacher for preaching, I just remind myself what some of these guys in the Old Testament went through. I thought, you know, I've had some people say some mean things and try to fight against the Word of God, but I've never had anybody take me into a pit and toss me in it like they did for poor old Jeremiah. Never had anybody take my entire life's work and chop it up and throw it in the fire. Never had anybody smack me around because they didn't believe the Word of God as I was preaching it, and yet Jeremiah went through that. Nobody listened. At least it seemed like nobody listened to Jeremiah. And so exactly what he said was going to happen, happened. In fact, it goes back further. There was a king named Hezekiah who was so prideful that when the Babylonians came to visit him, he let them look at all the treasure houses. He showed them everything about Jerusalem to lift himself up. And God told him, he said, Hezekiah, your grandchildren or your great-grandchildren, all of the princes and all of the seed royal, there's going to come a day when those Babylonians come in and they're going to abduct all of your children, all of your family, and they're going to take them out of their homes and out of their land. When I read about this, it makes me think about some of the things our people have been through. The kids that didn't want to go to boarding school that were forced to go anyways. How years ago, some of these kids crying and not wanting to go were taken from their families and sent off to Barstow or sent over into Oklahoma and some of these other Indian schools. And I'm looking here, and what I see is that there are a bunch of people that are messing up. They're making bad calls that are not only going to affect them, but it's going to affect their young people, their children in the future. And here's what happens. Watch. Verse number 3. Once they come in and they take this city and they begin human trafficking and abducting young people from their homes, Bible says in verse number 3, and the king spake unto Aspenaz, the master of the eunuchs, that he should bring certain of the children of Israel and of the king's seed and of the princes, children in whom was no blemish, but well-favored and skillful in all wisdom and cunning in knowledge and understanding science, and such as had ability in them to stand in the king's palace, whom they might teach the learning and the tongue of the Chaldeans. So watch this. He said, I want you to get all the kids that are smart, all the ones that have talent, all the ones that are good-looking, all the ones that they're living in the palace, got a good life, and I want you to ruin their life. I want you to forcibly take them from their home and haul them into this foreign land of Babylon. And we're going to force them to learn our language like a lot of our native people dealt with when they tried to speak Navajo and then they were chained up in a basement. When they tried to speak Navajo and then they were punished for it. See, here's where we get off. We think we're the only people that have gone through something hard. For thousands of years, there have been entire cultures that have been treated wickedly, that have gone through hardships, that have gone through torture and human trafficking and mistreatment. And this group of young people were no different. They lost that good life that they thought they were going to get to enjoy for the rest of their days. And one of the young men that was taken away from his family, that was taken away from his good life as a prince, one of these young men that probably had dreams about how his family would be, maybe even had dreams about getting married and having children and letting them play in some of the places that he played when he was growing up as a boy. One of the young men whose dreams were shattered in this moment was named Daniel. Look at verse number 5. And the king appointed unto them a daily provision of the king's meat and of the wine which he drank, so nourishing them 3 years, that at the end thereof they might stand before the king. Now among these of the children of Judah, what's the first name there, church family? What's the first name mentioned there? Then Hananiah, Mishael, and Azariah, unto whom the prince of the eunuchs gave names. For he gave unto Daniel the name of Belteshazzar, and to Hananiah of Shadrach, and to Mishael of Meshach, and to Azariah of Abednego. They changed their names. They wouldn't let them speak their language. In fact, listen to me, they butchered their bodies and turned them into eunuchs so that they could never have kids. They did awful things to them physically, and it changed their whole life. If anybody had a reason to get mad, it was Daniel. If anybody had a reason to get bitter and say, God, why'd you let this happen to me? I wasn't the one that worshiped the idols. I wasn't the one that didn't obey your commandments. I'm just a young man. It was my parents. It was Hezekiah. They're the ones that made the bad call, but now I'm the one suffering. If anybody had a reason to get mad, it would have been Daniel. But I want to show you as an example of leadership and godliness how he responded. Watch. The Bible says in verse number 8, but Daniel purposed in his heart that he would not defile himself with a portion of the king's meat, nor with the wine which he drank. Therefore he requested of the prince of the eunuchs that he might not defile himself. Now God had brought Daniel into favor and tender love with the prince of the eunuchs. You know what he did? Now, his parents made a bad call. Yes or no? Yes, they did. They didn't listen to the man of God. They didn't listen to God's word. Can I tell you this? When they got to the palace, the king of Babylon was trying to make them eat things they weren't supposed to eat. Drink things that as a Christian, they weren't supposed to drink. And Daniel said, I'm not doing that because God said not to. There were a lot of his friends that made a bad call. A lot of his friends did eat the meat from the Babylonian king. A lot of his friends did drink the wine that they weren't supposed to drink. But Daniel decided, even though my parents made a bad call, even though my friends made a bad call, even though my country made a bad call, even though my family lineage and my ancestors in Hezekiah all the way down made a bad call, I'm not going to let that make me stop and lose the life that God's given to me. He said, I'm going to keep playing. I'm going to keep moving forward. I'm going to go ahead and win with what I've got. I'm not going to spend the rest of my life sucking on my thumb, being angry and bitter at somebody because they didn't do right. Can I tell you this? You can't control what other people do around you, but you can control you. You can do the right thing. You can make the right decision. And what we've got is we've got a whole reservation and a whole country of people that are sucking their thumbs, drinking beer, doing drugs, blowing off God, blowing off righteousness. And you know what they do? They justify it by pointing at other people's mistakes. Can I let you in on something? One day you're going to stand in front of God and you won't be able to blame anybody else. It's going to be your decisions that you made. Mommy and daddy and grandma and grandpa and the person that hurt you and did you wrong. They won't be standing there in that day. It's going to be you standing against the Creator with what you did, what you chose to do when the bad calls came your way. Daniel didn't let the bad calls of others get him angry. In fact, you know what the Bible says? The Bible says that Daniel was off in those shadows. He was listening to the man of God. I can imagine it. Everybody else is laughing at the preacher. Everybody's saying, he's too strict. He's mean. He don't understand. And there's Daniel. Daniel chapter 9, verse 2. He says, I was reading the man of God's writings. I knew how long we were going to be in Babylon because I actually listened to the man of God. There was a young man that actually listened. And he said, I'm not going to make the mistakes my parents did. I'm not going to make the mistakes that my king did. I'm going to listen to the preacher, and I'm going to trust God's word, and I'm going to do something different than they did, even if my life is messed up. What do I do when life's not perfect? There are three things that Daniel did. You need to write them down. These are the three things you need to keep right when others are making bad calls around you. Three things. You ready? We see the first in verse number 8 at the very beginning. The Bible says, but Daniel purposed in his, say the next word, he kept his heart right. He kept his heart right. You know, a lot of people, they'll do things right on the outside, but in here, they're a mess. He kept his heart right. He didn't let bitterness and anger and frustration stay in here. Because here's what happens. If you don't keep your heart right, eventually it's going to come out. Well, I'm just going to keep it inside. I'm just not going to say anything. I'm just going to keep quiet. Well, I don't want to have any arguments. I don't want to have any trouble. Can I tell you this? I'd rather you speak up. I'd rather know what's going on in your heart so that one day, spiritually, you don't fall over and die. I'm telling you this, church kids are the best at acting like everything's okay when your heart's all messed up. Going through the motions, preaching, leading, singing, taking offering, going on trips, singing in specials, dressing right, hair right, all of it right on the outside. When on the inside, you're eaten up with bitterness and anger and malice and wrath and contempt for the word of God. You know what Daniel said? He said, I'm just not going to let that be me. I'm not giving my heart over to the wicked one. I remember when I was a teenage boy. I remember faking it with mom and dad. I remember acting like they wanted me to act. 14 years old, whatever they told me to do, I'd just do it so that there wasn't a fight. But in my heart, I had decided when I turn 18, I'm going to do whatever I want. And I thank God that I sat in a church service and a man of God preached and God broke my heart. And you know what? I finally changed. I decided I'm not giving my heart to that anger and bitterness. I'm not going to let that person that made a bad call be the one that controls my life. You see, a weak person can let somebody else control them. A strong person allows the Holy Spirit of God to control and lead their life. He kept his heart right. Say, how do I keep my heart right? You read the Bible. You pray. You show up to church every time the doors are open. You fellowship with godly people. You don't watch garbage and put garbage into your eyes. You don't listen to wicked music and let it get into your heart. You keep yourself clean and you keep yourself right. Why? Because out of the abundance of the heart, the mouth speaketh. What you put in is what you're going to get out. There's a lot of frustrated people. They say, I just don't understand. No matter how hard I try, bad stuff just keeps coming out of my life. No, I love you, but you know what I'd like to do? I'd like to smack you out of it. You see, I've seen too many broken lives. You see, I've been to too many, just shut it off, the devil's calling somebody. I've been to too many villages in Alaska. I've been down into the Amazon. I've traveled the better part of the 574 Native American tribes in this country. And here's what I know. Nobody sitting in here has got it worse than some of the people I've sat across from. And yet I've seen some of the most broken and beaten and abused people in all the world still sing with a smile and love God and keep their heart clean. And I'm telling you, if they can do that, so can you. So can you. You got to keep your heart right. Now listen to me. You don't keep the heart right, eventually it's coming out. You think you're fooling everybody, but everybody knows you're the only fool in this thing. You're all open here. I can look in your eyes and I can see right down into your soul. He kept his heart right. And you know what that enabled him to do? Look at what it says next. Look what it says next. Verse number 8. But Daniel purposed in his heart that he would not what? Defile himself. Because he kept his heart right, he was able to keep his body right. See, people whose heart's not right, they start doing bad things with their body. They start physically engaging in things, looking at things, tasting things, drinking things, smoking things, listening to things, doing things that they shouldn't do. I can't believe they did that. You want to know why they did that on the outside? Because it was already on the inside. It didn't show up out of nowhere. It was already there. It was a ticking time bomb waiting to go off because they weren't reading the Bible on their own. They weren't praying. They weren't walking with God. They let those things slip and their heart began to wander. And now it came to the outside. Oh, it's true. No matter how hard, it's all that junk you're putting in your life. You know what I like? I like going over to Crow Spring and Dove Spring and drinking out of those natural springs. I took a group from North Carolina. They were all scared to death to drink the water at Crow Springs with me. First time I went, Leighton goes, you're going to get E. coli, he says to me. Remember that, Leighton? I love that stuff. I just swish that little bit of dirt off the top and take put it on my bald head. It's nice and cold, cools me off. I love that stuff. I do. I like to drink right out of that spring. I like a deep well where you can bring up that cool water. But you know, if you kick dirt and put shovel loads of dirt into a well, you're not going to pull up water when you're thirsty. You know what you're going to pull up? Mud. And a lot of people, they say, how come my life tastes so bitter? How come nothing's going right? How come it's so ugly and it's so dirty? Because all day long, all you do is chunk bitterness from your heart. Wicked music. Garbage on television. Hanging around with negative, ungodly people. Dumping into there. Scrolling through, shovel loads of it into your brain, into your mind, into your heart, and then you get mad at God because your life's a mess. You're the one that did it. Why does God get the blame? Why does mom get the blame? Why does dad get the blame? You don't have to do that. Daniel, with everything in his life, he was abused physically. He was mutilated. He was abducted from his home. He never, ever got to go back to his homeland. He died an old man. If history serves true, he died an old man in this land. Nothing ever even changed. But what I'll tell you this, he was faithful to God all the way to the end. All the way to the end. He kept his heart right, which helped him keep his body right. You want to know why some people look like they've been in a fight with a stinking stapler? They've punched a million holes in their face and their body? Because what's on the inside comes on the outside. You want to know why some folks want to go ahead and let somebody get a crayon and a needle and all over the body and let them graffiti God's temple? The temple of the Holy Ghost of God? Because what's on the inside comes on the outside. You don't know why people start grabbing a knife and cutting on their leg or cutting up here? Because something on the inside is coming on the outside. They don't know how to handle what's in here. You want to know why some people will drink, throw up, drink, throw up, drink, throw up, drink, throw up, drink, mess up relationships, drink, mess up relationships, and over and over and over and over again? Because they let something get on the inside. Deep. And then what was on the inside started coming on the outside. And they began to hurt their own body. You want to know why men start liking other men, which is against nature and against the scripture, and start doing things with their body that is unseemly and ungodly before the eyes of Creator God? Is because there was something on the inside that came to something on the outside. Well, I'm just different. God made me with a woman's spirit. No, he didn't. No, he didn't. You know why a bunch of our boys think they're queer? Is because they don't have any dads around the home that actually teach them how to be a man. So they become more effeminate. And then the world tells them, oh, you're effeminate because you're a queer. No, you're not. You're effeminate because you were raised by women, and God never intended for a woman to have to raise the kids all by herself. There was supposed to be the male and female influence. You ain't a queer. I don't care what those wackos say in Washington or Hollywood. God created man and woman, God created them. That's it. There's nothing else. But here's what happens. That boy on the inside, he's saying, man, I wish I had a dad. I wish I had a place to belong. I don't belong with the other guys. I don't belong with the people that are like me. Maybe it's, oh, it must be because I'm different because I'm actually a girl. And they start doing things with their body that they shouldn't do. You follow? You know, I just want somebody to love me. And so a teenager starts hooking up with a boy, starts hooking up with a girl, starts sleeping around when they're not even married, which is an abomination in the eyes of God. An abomination in the eyes of God. Start sleeping around, never even been married. Start doing things with their body. Why? Because it started in their hearts. And if you're messed up in your heart, you're a ticking time bomb waiting for that one moment, that one fight, that one bad day, and it'll all blow up because you're not dealing with your heart. See, it starts with the heart, and then it moves to the body. And then thirdly, it moves to relationships. Watch it happen. He decided, I'm going to keep my heart right. I'm going to keep my body right. I'm not going to defile myself with the things that this world's trying to put inside of me. He wouldn't defile himself with a portion of the king's meat, nor with the wine which he drank. Watch this. Watch this. Therefore, he requested of the prince of the eunuchs that he might not defile himself. Do you see the submission he still has toward authority? All the other authorities in his life have made a bad call. Name one. Who did right? The only one that did right was Jeremiah, the preacher, the man of God. All the others made a bad call, and because of their bad call, he's suffering. And here he is again. He goes up to the prince of the eunuchs, and he doesn't say, yeah, you know what, bud? I ain't going to eat that. I'm a grown man. I'm a grown young lady. You can't tell me what to eat and what to drink. I'm going to do what I want to do. By the way, you talk like that, you're an idiot, according to the Bible. No. Let me back up and go a ram again, and you can pull out your baseball bat if you want to. I said, according to the Bible, you're an idiot. I've met men that are 60 years old. They're still not men. Being a man ain't an age. Being a man is taking a stand. And if you can't take a stand on what's right, you're still a little boy and you're still a little girl. That's what the Bible says. I can back it up. Schedule the counseling session. That's the truth. Listen to me now. He still had his relationships right because he kept his body right, because he kept his heart right. You know what happens to people who start blaming everybody else and start using it as an excuse to do wrong and make their own decisions against what the Bible teaches, you know what happens? They start messing up the relationships with the people that they love. That's why they get divorced over and over again. That's why their kids don't want to be around them. That's why they can't get along with their siblings or their parents. That's why every single person in the church, they seem like they butt heads with them. Because when your heart's not right and you start doing things you shouldn't, it starts to affect your fellowship with other people. Now, you know what? This guy, this Ashpenaz, he wasn't the one that went and took Daniel out of where he was. He was a eunuch too. They had done to him exactly what they did to Daniel. He couldn't have kids either. And you know what? Daniel didn't take it out on that guy just because some other guys did wrong. But isn't it amazing? You think you can treat everybody like trash because of one or two people in your past or one or two people in your family that have treated you bad. You're letting it sour all the relationships of people that do love you and would help you. Because you're projecting on them. You're making everybody your enemy. And this is what the devil does. I've watched it 1,000 times throughout the course of my ministry. You get everybody against you because you are so full of venom and anger and bitterness. The devil gets you all alone. And that's when the roaring lion comes and he devours that one little bitter lamb that's out there hanging by itself. That's why he doesn't want you in here. There's safety in here in a nice big crowd. There's safety with a pastor. There's safety with a youth group. There's safety with a Sunday school class. There's safety with a family that loves God. There's safety in here. But he wants to tell you there's something better out there. Go chase after it. Go run for it. Get away. And as soon as he lures you away like a dumb sheep, he'll crush you like he has everyone else for thousands of years. You can go ahead and decide you're not going to listen to anybody. You're going to be mad at everybody. Can I tell you this? We've had young people come through this church that they got bitter when life fell apart. I'm thinking about a young lady right now. Her parents got out of a rehab program. She had been coming to church right here in our community. And her parents came out. They started coming to church and doing good, Pastor. They began telling their kids, oh, we're going to be a family. We're going to be good. We're going to be happy. And they got married and started coming to church. And then you know what they did? They went right back to dealing drugs again, right back to drinking again. And you know what that girl did? She got bitter and mad, and she said, I don't care anymore. She's not in church today. She's done drugs. She's slept around with so many different people. She has wrecked her life. Why? Because of somebody else making a bad call. She let their bad call control her life and her decisions moving forward. I could tell you of a young man. And I was just talking about it last night over at Lisa and Beulah's. A young man that when we started this church, we didn't have any electricity. We just ran it off a generator and sweated it out like we're doing right here. I would pick this boy up early. Nobody in his family would come. He would come by himself. 12-year-old boy. He would come. He would try to dress up. He didn't have a lot of money. His dress clothes kind of had stains on them. His pants would usually be wrinkled because his mom and dad didn't really take care of him. And I remember I would bring him over here and he'd say, I'm your right-hand man, Pastor. I'm going to help you, Pastor. He even went so far as to say, man, one day I want to be a preacher. He'd help me pull that big generator around. We'd plug it in and he'd sit right down on the front. And one day I went and visited his parents and his parents said, we want to change our life. We've been watching our son. We're so excited about what God's doing in him. It's convicting us that we need to be there. And so they came to church. They got the relationship right. I married them. They were doing really good. And then they went back to drinking and doing drugs. And today one's homeless, one's in prison. And I watched that boy. I said, hey, our church is here for you. We love you. Don't let their bad call pull you away. Last time he was visited, Brother Diedrich visited him in Chinle, and he was demon-possessed, screaming, speaking blasphemy against God, hadn't stepped into church in years because he let somebody else's bad call control the decisions he made. He sat there saying, well, I have the right to because they did this and they did that. No, you can make a right decision no matter what anybody else has done. Daniel proves that. Listen to me. Some people in this church prove that. Some of you come from disappointing situations and people that have hurt you and people that have done you wrong. And somewhere in your life, you said, I am done being a victim and making excuses for destructive behavior. I want to teach you something that Daniel found out, and I think it was the key to why he did not let his heart go wrong, which allowed him to keep his body right and his relationships right. I want you to look with me at verse number 8. The Bible says, but Daniel purposed in his heart that he would not defile himself. Defile himself. That he might not defile himself. He himself keeps talking about his personal responsibility. Now I want you to jump to Romans 14, verse 12. This is our last scripture, and then I'm going to be finished. We're going to go eat some mutton. Romans 14, 12. Look what your Bible says. It's what the Apostle Paul said. Watch me now. Watch the scripture. The Bible says, Romans chapter 14, verse number 12. I want you to see it. I want you to get there yourself. Look at it in black and white. These are not my words. These are God's words. Romans 14, 12. If you're there, say amen. Did you find it? Look at this. King James Bible, else you're going to get funny words. Get the real words. Here's what the Bible says. So then, and this is Paul talking to Christians. Watch. So then every one of us shall give account of, what's that next word? To who? Daniel said, I don't want to defile, he wouldn't defile himself. Himself. Himself. Himself. You want to know what he knew? He knew no matter what anybody else had done, he himself is going to have to stand in front of God. That there was personal responsibility for the direction that he went. Church family, adults, teenagers, you have no excuse to not live right for God no matter what you've been through. Because all through this Bible, there are people that have been through the same things and worse, and they've done right. And you can sit there and tell yourself, well, he doesn't know. Well, I've been through the... Go ahead. Try to justify yourself all you want, but it's going to come out of your heart to your body. And then when it comes out your body, it's going to wreck the relationship with the people that you have that love you, that are authorities, that are there to protect you. You'll be alone, like so many others. Who committed suicide? Who ended up running from their families, from their problems? That's where it ends up. Or you could be like Daniel. You say, what ended up happening to Daniel? He became the most powerful man outside the emperor in that kingdom. He got put in a lion's den. God closed the mouth of the lions. They couldn't touch him. He received information and prophecy from God like no one else in Scripture outside of the Apostle John. Unbelievable the things God showed him. Unbelievable the power and the influence he ended up having. No, he never had the family. No, he never went home. No, he never got all those dreams back. But God gave him some good friends that stood with him. God gave him a purpose in his life. It may not have been what he hoped for. It may not have been the way he thought it would turn out, but it was still something really, really good. In fact, probably better than what it would have been if he'd have stayed in Jerusalem. And God can do that for you and wants to do that for you, but it's your choice. Today, I'm speaking to three categories of people. One is the group of people that you know this morning, your heart is not right before God. One is a group of people, it's moved from your heart, you're already doing things you shouldn't do. The third group is people, you're wrecking relationships with people you love. Wrecking relationships with people you love because of the things you're doing, because of the heart that you've let go and you haven't kept. Now you can hate me for preaching this to you, or you can love God for giving you the truth. I wrote these sermons back at the beginning of this week God knew you were going to be here today and that you needed it. Some of you are not even saved. You need to get saved today. Some of your heart's not right, body's not right, relationship's not right, and you need to make them right today. Otherwise, you become the next lamb that gets crunched up by that lion. Let's stand together with heads bowed and eyes closed.

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1: Now, are you having a faith problem? If you're having a faith problem, you're probably having really an obedience problem. Is there a confession that you need to make? Is there a restitution that you need to perform? Is there a gift you need to give? Is there a testimony you need to offer? Is there a place you need to go? Obey! Obey! Do you want faith? Obey God.
0: How do you put your faith into action? Through obedience. You do what God shows you to do, right? But what if that means leaving everything and perhaps moving your family, never really having a place to call home? That's exactly what Abraham did. His life will inspire you to have victory that comes from obedience. You'll hear Adrian Rogers reveal more today as we share six principles to fortify your faith taken from the life of Abraham. Thanks for joining us here on Love Worth Finding as we continue exploring Hebrews chapter 11 to learn about the champions of faith in God's Hall of Fame. Turn in God's Word to that passage as we prepare to hear faith-building principles from this hero of our faith, Abraham. Once again, here's Adrian Rogers.
1: I cannot emphasize enough the importance of faith. We're not talking about something that is incidental. Remember that Hebrews 11:6 says, without faith, it is impossible to please God. It is our chief duty to believe God. John chapter 6, verse 29, Jesus answered and said unto them, this is the work of God, that ye believe on Him whom He has sent. You want to serve God? It's your chief duty is to believe Him. The Christian life, according to Hebrews chapter 10 and verse 38, is to be lived by faith. The Bible says, the just shall live by faith. Now, I want us to learn six powerful principles to help you to have that dynamic faith that will bring heaven to your soul. First principle is the voice principle. We must hear God. Now look, if you will, in verse 8. By faith, Abraham, when he was called to go out into a place which he should after receive for an inheritance, obeyed, and he went out, not knowing whither he went. The operative phrase here is, he heard the voice of God. He was called. Remember our scripture that we come back to over and over again in Romans 10, 17. Faith comes by hearing, and hearing by the Word of God. There is the voice principle. You must hear God. If there's something you're wondering about, you're thinking God is speaking to you, say, Lord, if this is you speaking, just keep speaking. Confirm it in my heart. That's the way God called me into the ministry. God, do you want me to preach? Lord, I think you want me to preach. Lord, if you don't want me to preach, you better let me know. Lord, you want me to preach. Now, that took place over almost a year. The path of the just is as a shining light that shineth more and more into a perfect day. What is the first principle of these principles? It is the voice principle. You must hear from God. The word of the Lord came to Abraham, and God will speak to you. God is speaking to you. And before you're saying, well, I don't know the will of God, let me ask you this question. Are you living by what you already know in the Bible? If you're not and you're asking God to guide you, you're a big hypocrite. Why should God give you more light when you're not obeying the revealed Word of God that's right here in this book? Think about it. There is the voice principle. We have something better than Abraham. Abraham did not have the revealed Word of God like we have here. Now, number two, there, the second principle is what I want to call the venture principle. Not only must you hear God, you must obey what you know. Now look again in verse 8. By faith, Abraham, when he was called to go out into a place which he should after receive for an inheritance, here's the operative word now, obeyed. And he went out, not knowing whither he went. He heard, and he obeyed. Now he didn't know where it was going to end. That was none of his business. Our responsibility is not to totally understand, but to readily obey. Now remember, all he was leaving, all that he knew, and all that he loved and was going out in sheer obedience. I tell young preachers, they ask me, when I go to a church, Brother Rogers, what should my attitude be? I say to young preachers, when you go to a church, there must be two things. Number one, you must be prepared to spend the rest of your life there. And number two, you must be ready to leave in the next 15 minutes. Both are true. You can't say, Lord, I'm building a nest. You need to pray, Lord, if I'm building a nest, put a thorn in it. I am ready to go. Trust and obey, for there's no other way to be happy in Jesus than to trust and obey. Now, friend, God gives you the choice. If you do not obey what you know, don't ask God for more light. God is not going to give it to you. Now, are you having a faith problem? If you're having a faith problem, you're probably having really an obedience problem. Is there a confession that you need to make? Is there a restitution that you need to perform? Is there a gift you need to give? Is there a testimony you need to offer? Is there a place you need to go? Obey. Obey. Do you want faith? The voice principle. Hear from God. The venture principle. Obey God. Now let's move to the third principle. And that is what I call the value principle. You must establish priorities. Look again, if you will, in Hebrews chapter 11 now. Let's begin in verse 9. By faith, Abraham is speaking of, he sojourned in the land of promise as in a strange country. Now here's the operative word or phrase, dwelling in tabernacles. That means tents with Isaac and Jacob, the heirs with him of the same promise. For he looked for a city which hath foundations, whose builder and maker is God. Now I told you that Abraham was a stranger away from home and he was a pilgrim headed home. Canaan was not his home at that time. He's looking for a city that had foundations, whose builder and maker is God. And he's living in a tent. And he won't put the tent pegs down too deep, because his motto was, this world is not my home. I'm just passing through. He had a different priority. Now, the reason that many of us don't have faith is because our priorities are wrong. We think that faith is some way to get our will done in heaven, when faith is God's way to get heaven's will done on earth. Thy kingdom come, thy will be done on earth as it is in heaven. So he's living in a tent. Now, do you realize that our citizenship is in heaven, and we dare not, we must not get too attached to this world? Philippians 3 verse 20, for our conversation, that means our behavior, our citizenship is in heaven, from whence also we look for the Savior, the Lord Jesus Christ. If you're living for this world, you will not have faith. Furthermore, you will be in the junk business. The Bible warns about friendship with the world. James 4 verse 4, ye adulterers and adulteresses, know ye not that the friendship of the world is enmity, warfare with God? Therefore, whosoever will be the friend of the world is the enemy of God. Are you worldly? You wonder why you don't have faith? You think God's going to give faith to his enemies? Friend of the world. Abraham was not a friend of the world. When you become a friend of the world, then you begin to live like the world. 1 John 2, verses 15 through 17, love not the world, neither the things that are in the world. If any man love the world, the love of the Father is not in him. For all that is in the world, the lust of the flesh, the lust of the eyes, and the pride of life is not of the Father, but is of the world. And the world passeth away, and the lust thereof. But he that doeth the will of God abideth forever. And remember that faith comes by the will of God. Now think of it. First of all, you become a friend to the world, and then you begin to love the world, and then what's going to happen? Romans 12, 2, you're going to be conformed to the world. Look at it. And be not conformed to the world, but be transformed by the renewing of your mind, that ye may prove what is that good, perfect, and acceptable will of God. Remember I said that you need the mind of Christ to know the will of God? But if this world is squeezing you in, molding you in, shaping you, Madison Avenue, television, your football team, the fashion designer, what is it that molds you, conforms you? And then you wonder, why you don't have the mind of Christ. And then you wonder why you don't understand the will of God. First, it starts with friendship with the world, then love of the world, then confirmation to the world, and then condemnation with the world. 1 Corinthians 11, verse 32, but when we are judged, we are chastened of the Lord, that we should not be condemned with the world. Now, a lot of good illustrations about this. Abraham had with him a nephew whose name was Lot. Now, Lot is following Abraham, and the Bible tells us that Abraham was living in a tent, but Lot pitched his tent towards Sodom. He moved into the world. His wife obviously became high up in Sodom society. His daughters probably cheerleaders at Sodom High. He becomes a businessman and as some sort of a civic councilman or something there in Sodom. And he lost it all because he was gravitating to the things of this world. We hear so much today about the separation of church and state. You know, the message needs to be preached today is the separation of church and world. Come out from among them. I look at the average Christian today, they look alike, they dress alike, they talk alike, they smoke the same things, go to the same movies, drink the same things. We ought to be different. The Bible says, come out from among them and be ye separate, saith the Lord. If you were arrested for being a Christian, would there be enough evidence to convict you? We ought to be different. You want faith. Abraham had a pilgrim character. Now, that doesn't mean that he was a dropout. Abraham was in business. He had a family. He taught. He even had to go to war several times. But Abraham was not molded by this world. May I ask you a question? What are your personal goals? Is your personal goal to make enough money to retire and have a nice house and to live in ease to have certain things? What are your goals for your children? Do you want them to be successful and famous? Are you more concerned about your spiritual walk with God? Are you more concerned about the character of your children growing in Christ in the kingdom of heaven? Would you leave your present job and take a lesser job for less pay if it were better for the character of your children? Would you do so? What is your goal? Is it to impress other people? In whose home had you rather visit? The rich and the famous? Or the godly and the pure? Most of us are so squeezed in by this world, and we wonder why we don't have faith. Put it down big, plain, and straight. Abraham was a man to whom this world meant very little because he looked for a city that had foundations whose builder and maker is God. He had a pilgrim character. And Jesus epitomizes it in Matthew chapter 6, verse 33, seek ye first the kingdom of God and His righteousness. Now, we're just talking about principles of faith, folks. And we're saying without faith it's impossible to please God. Here's the fourth principle. It is the vision principle. The vision principle. Keep your faith focused. Now, you can hear the message today, and you can agree with it. But as soon as you get back home, you're going to get out of focus if you're not careful. Look again in Hebrews chapter 11, verse 10. For he looked for a city which hath foundations, whose builder and maker is God. The operative word is he looked. He looked. Now look again in Hebrews 11, verse 13. These all died in faith, not having received the promises, but having seen them afar off. That's the vision I'm talking about. Having seen them afar off, and were persuaded of them, and embraced them, and confessed that they were strangers and pilgrims on the earth. It is so easy to lose the focus that we have of the right values. Colossians 3, verses 1 and 2. If ye then be risen with Christ, seek those things which are above, where Christ sitteth on the right hand of God. Set your affections on things above, not on things of the earth. Now, friend, Abraham was a man who had a vision, and his vision enabled him to see the invisible. Remember Hebrews 11, verse 1, our definition of faith? Now, faith is the substance of things hoped for, the evidence of things not seen. Now, that's the important thing. Look again in verse 13, these all died in faith, not having received the promises, but having seen them afar off. That is, they saw the invisible. They saw things that were not seen. Faith is seeing the invisible. And it is so true that we can, by faith, see the invisible. Let me give you an interesting verse.

sees the invisible. It knows the unknowable. It does the impossible. Because of the vision, there is the focus. You have to keep your faith on these things. A man went into the psychiatrist's office. The nurse came back to see the doctor and said, "Doctor, there's a man out here who says he needs to see you. Doctor, I think he's crazy. He thinks he's invisible." The doctor said, "Go tell him we can't see him." There is an invisible world. There is a world that is more real than this world. And all of these heroes of the faith were people who could see the invisible. Most of us live a life where all we see is what is before us, our car, our house, our jobs. We never get a vision. We never look upward. We never look onward. You know, even in the material world, you think of the people who make a mark, the explorers, the novelists, the artists, the creators, the inventors. All of these have the ability to see the invisible. Before I ever preached in this pulpit, I would come out here when it was sheer dirt and stand up here and preach. That may sound funny to you. But God put a dream in my heart of what we're doing today. When Disney World was being dedicated down in Florida, they opened it up, grand procession. They were all up there in the stands, and Walt Disney had died, and Mrs. Walt Disney was sitting there alongside of one of the executives, and all of everything was happening, and all of the fanfares. Disney did it in those days. And the lady sitting next to Mrs. Walt Disney said, "It's a shame Walt is not here to see all of this." She said, "Oh, he saw it. That's why it's here. That's why it's here. He saw it." Friend, it begins with a vision. Faith is setting your affection on something that is bigger than most of us are living for, just drawing our breath and drawing our salary. Now, here's the fifth principle, and it's the vigilance principle. You must guard your heart. The devil will war against your faith. Look in Hebrews 11:11. "Through faith also Sarah herself received strength to conceive seed and was delivered of a child when she was past age, because she judged him faithful who had promised." Well, that all sounds well and good. God gave Abraham a promise, but you know that he got his eyes off the Lord. And so did Sarah. And they did some terrible things. Old Abraham went down into Egypt when God had put him there in Canaan. I wish I had more time to tell you about that. But God put his faith to a test. God tested him. And he failed the test at first. Friend, God will test your faith. A faith that cannot be tested cannot be trusted. The Bible speaks of the trial of our faith in 1 Peter chapter 1 and verse 7. Now, when you live the life of faith, it's not all honey and no bees. Your faith is going to be tested. Abraham should have stayed there in the land of Canaan, even though there was a famine. If he knew that God had put him there, he should have said, "If I starve, I'm going to stay here. If God put me here, God's going to take care of me." Be vigilant. Your faith is going to come under attack. In churches, don't get the idea that all the lost people are out there and all the saved people are in here. That's wrong. In the home, don't get the idea that you're not going to have any problem with your marriage just because you have faith. In life, don't think there are not going to be any heartaches, any tears. There are going to be problems. But Abraham returned. He came back to the life of faith. I wish I had more time to speak about that, but let me give you the last of these principles, and it is the victory principle. Enjoy the blessings. Hebrews 11, verses 11 and 12. "Through faith also Sarah herself received strength to conceive seed and was delivered of a child when she was past age, because she judged him faithful who had promised." Sarah got her baby, friend. "Therefore sprang there even of one, and him as good as dead,
so many as

0: the stars of the sky in multitude, and as the sand which is by the seashore, innumerable. Abraham's name is great. His descendants are great. Abraham has been a blessing to the world. He's been a blessing to me. God gave Abraham the land. God made his name great. And listen, think of all the things that God did through Abraham. From Abraham came the Jewish nation. From Abraham came the prophets. From Abraham came the Bible. And in the flesh, from the seed of Abraham, our dear Lord and Savior, Jesus Christ, it all came. It all came by faith. There is the victory principle. There is no way you'll live in victory apart from faith. This is the victory that overcomes the world, even our faith.
1: What wonderful truths God has placed here for us to discover in the life of Abraham. And his example shows us it's never too late for us to begin walking in faith, since Abraham was 75 when he first turned to faith in God. Coming up next time, you'll see how Abraham responded when God put his faith to the ultimate test. Join us here for more life lessons from this great champion of faith. Well, we are greatly encouraged here at Love Worth Finding with the people who are responding to God's truth. You know, that truth is encapsulated in what the early believers discovered. They were asked to come and see that empty tomb. They were asked to see the nail prints in Jesus' hands and the hole in his side where the spear pierced him. Come and see, and then go and tell. And that's what we do every day right here. We come and see what the Lord Jesus did, what he said to us, how he lived, how he treated others. And then we go and tell the difference that he has made in our lives. If you want to be a part of that, I encourage you to listen to these broadcasts, study along with us in God's Word for yourself, and come and see as you go and tell. Spread the truth of the forgiveness and the mercy and the love and grace of God to those that you know and you love.
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0: Imagine waking up tomorrow and realizing the whole world has gone quiet. No cars on the freeway, no voices next door, stores locked, phones unanswered. Not because it's a holiday, but because everyone is simply gone. You and your family are the only ones left. Overnight, you're living in a new world where the old routines don't apply and normal doesn't exist anymore. Well, that's a glimpse of what Noah faced when he stepped off the ark. The flood didn't just change the landscape, it changed everything. In Genesis chapter 9, God meets Noah on the other side of judgment with a fresh start, new boundaries, and a promise that would shape every generation to come. Welcome to the Sunday Sermon on Through the Bible with Dr. J. Vernon McGee. I'm Steve Schwetz, and before we begin our message, The New World, I want to announce that May is Letter Month, and you know, years ago, Dr. McGee started this tradition as really a special invitation for listeners to write and tell us what God's doing in their lives as we study the Word together. So let's celebrate a note from Glenn in Michigan. I've been on the Bible bus for what I believe is 25 years. During this time, many changes have taken place in my life, both good and challenging. But through all these, I have always looked forward to the daily message from Dr. McGee. I am a morning person, so I start each day with a cup of coffee, reading the scriptures for the day, and listening to the teaching of the Holy Spirit through Dr. McGee on the app. I have told many people about the program and will continue to do so. I know that God's Holy Spirit is also working on many people around the globe through this ministry, and I am so humbled to be a small part of this. Between the daily broadcasts and the Q&A and Sunday sermons, along with my local church family, my life is based in Jesus Christ, and I praise Him as my Savior and Lord. Well, Glenn, thanks so much for your partnership and your faithfulness. I'll keep a seat on the Bible bus reserved just for you. And how about you? You know we'd love to hear your story, too. 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Pasadena, California, 91109. In Canada, Box 25325, London, Ontario, N6C6B1, or leave a voicemail at 1-800-65-BIBLE. Let's pray. Father, thank you for meeting us in your word. And as we listen, would you give us understanding and then help us to trust you in every new season of our lives. In Jesus' name, amen. Here's the Sunday sermon on Through the Bible with Dr. J. Vernon McGee.
1: The subject today is the new world. If you will permit me this morning, I'd like to turn this sanctuary into a psychological laboratory. And I'd like to solicit your further cooperation in making an experiment here today. I would like to ask you to use your imagination for the next few moments. Suppose that you went to bed tonight as usual. It doesn't take much imagination for that, does it? But when you waked up in the morning, you discovered that every person had suddenly disappeared and been removed from your neighborhood. First of all, you found out that only you and your family were the ones that were left, your immediate family. You first noticed a death-like silence in your neighborhood. You went out and knocked on the door, your next-door neighbor. No one was there. You went down the block. You went around the block. In fact, you went through the community, and you found that there was no one there at all. The entire community was abandoned. You went and called your relatives that live in other sections of the city and the country. You received no answer at all. You called the police. There was no answer. You got in your car and you went down the freeway and you found out you were the only one on the freeway. And that's unusual. And it'll take imagination to do that, my friend. But you went up and down the freeways and you found out that Los Angeles was a ghost town. Stores were locked, offices were closed, and there was no smog. Suppose that you could fly a jet. Since we're using our imagination, let's go all the way. You went out to the international airport, and of course there's no one there, no planes taking off, no planes landing. You got in a jet, and you started around the world. You found out that Europe was vacated. Not a person was in Russia. Africa was absolutely vacant. The millions of India and China were gone. And then you found out that no one was in the islands of the sea. You returned to Los Angeles. When you got here, an angel announced to you that judgment had come and all had been removed and you were left. Actually, wouldn't you agree with me that you're in a new world? A world that's altogether different from the one that you live in today. Former regulations and relationships no longer prevail. Traffic laws, they could be, or would be, actually obsolete. You could drive down either side of the freeway. The traffic lights, if they were working, would mean nothing to you. And you could cross the street anywhere you please. You could burn trash in your backyard, and you could mix your garbage any way you wanted to. And there would be no income tax to pay. That'd be a new world. There'd be no fear of the atom bomb. There'd be no TV either. That would make it pretty lonesome for some folk. And there'd be no need to listen to a liberal news commentator play up a bunch of dirty beatniks marching in Berkeley, because they wouldn't be there. And you wouldn't have to listen to LBJ on TV or J.V. McGee on radio. You are in a new world. You'd be living in a new dispensation, and there'd be no seminary professor there to deny it was a new dispensation. For you, this is only an experiment. For Noah, it was an experience. For you, it's a flight in the imagination. For Noah, it was a fact of reality. What to you is just make-believe this morning. For Noah, it was a chapter out of life. Noah found himself in a new world. A new dispensation, if you please. It's a good word, a Bible word, very meaningful. Now, you can change the label on it and call it something else, but the substance in the bottle is still the same. He has moved into a new world, altogether different world than he was in before. That he was in a world where there were millions of people, and there was a way of life. And now he's come into a world where he and his family are alone, and there's a new way of life. Now, I want us this morning to note several things. When Noah went ashore, he'd landed in a new world. Actually, he'd only gone probably a few hundred miles. And when this man got off the ark, it was unusual. Nothing quite like it. Now, I want you this morning to note some of the radical changes from the former status of this man and his family. First of all, we're told in verse 20 of chapter 8, "And Noah builded an altar unto the Lord, and took of every clean beast and of every clean fowl, and offered burnt offerings on the altar." Now, this is the first mention of the altar, and I think the reason is quite obvious. To begin with, when Adam and Eve left the Garden of Eden, there was an altar, but they didn't build it. God built that one. As they turned and looked back, they saw the cherubims looking down at the blood, the same thing that Moses had built in the tabernacle later on, when he built the top of the ark, and it was cherubims looking down at the mercy seat. And there was that altar outside the Garden of Eden. And that's the altar that Cain and Abel went to. Cain did not bring a sacrifice that speaks of the fact that God is merciful to sinners. Abel did. We found that Noah, at the very beginning, he went to that altar. He was righteous, and that's the way a man was declared righteous, was by faith, doing what God had required. Now we find that after the flood, I think the Garden of Eden was pretty well rubbed out. I think that altar was destroyed. I believe that they landed probably 200 or 300 miles, certainly up the Tigris-Euphrates Valley from their original starting place, for the ark apparently drifted and floated inland. And so we find now that he makes an altar. That's the first thing that he does, for the very simple reason this man was accustomed to come to God by bringing a sacrifice. And we find him coming to God in just that way. We find that he offered these clean animals. And you see now why he took clean animals into the ark, a larger number than he did of the others. It says in one place that he was to take on the ark two of every creature. And in chapter 7, verse 2, it says, "Of every clean beast thou shalt take to thee by sevens, the male and the female." So that the question then was raised, did he take two or did he take seven? Why, the fact of the matter is, he took seven of clean beasts. He took two of all other beasts. And the reason he took seven is because there was to be a sacrifice when he came off the ark. And if he'd only had two and offered them, then there'd been no clean beasts. Therefore, he took seven. And there was no inaccuracy at all as far as the Word of God is concerned. Now, he offered a sacrifice, and it was a burnt offering that he brought. If you'll notice, it says a sweet savor unto God. That's the burnt offering which speaks of the person of Christ. And do you note there was no sin offering? Up to the time of the giving of the law, there was no sin offering. You see, Paul makes it clear that without the law, there is no knowledge of sin, and that sin becomes transgression when you have the law. But when there is no law, then sin is still sin. Men sinned from Adam to Moses, but it wasn't transgression. Cain could murder his brother, and even God did nothing about it, because there's now no law. But now there is a law, and things have been changed. A new dispensation comes in, and there must be the sin offering. Therefore, my beloved, whether you know it or not, you're a sinner in God's sight. And Christ is the sacrifice, the burnt offering, and was until the giving of the law. And the burnt sacrifice speaks of his person, who he is, and what he did for us upon the cross, while that sin offering, non-sweet savor offering, speaks of the fact that he was made sin for us who knew no sin, that we might be made the righteousness of God in him. Now, we note that there's some other changes that are being made. We are told in the 9th chapter, verse 1, "And God blessed Noah and his sons and said unto them, Be fruitful and multiply and replenish the earth." Now, this man, Noah, if you will look at it for a moment, stood in the same position that Adam did. He becomes actually the head of the race again. And the very interesting thing is that the Scripture never enlarges upon that. You will never find anywhere in the Word of God where that's dwelt upon. Why? Because the Word of God is going to recognize finally that there are only two heads of the race. One in Adam, and the other that's in Jesus Christ. They are the head of the race. There is the first Adam, the last Adam, and even Noah, though he heads up the race again, he is not considered a head of the race as far as the Scripture is concerned. Now you'll notice that there's something else. "And the fear of you and the dread of you shall be upon every beast of the earth and upon every fowl of the air upon all that moveth upon the earth and upon all the fishes of the sea, into your hand are they delivered. Now, apparently, before the flood, all animals were domesticated. That is, they were domestic animals. That the fear of man and man's fear of animals did not exist at all. But after the flood, then you have actually the division of the animals. Those that are domesticated and those that are not domesticated animals, and animals that are difficult even to train. So that you have here something taking place in the animal world. And you have a great deal said here about the bringing forth of the animals from the ark. Evidently, Noah had no problem at all with them in the ark, but he did have a problem after the ark. There was the fear of man in the heart of the animal. Then you have another tremendous change that takes place. Every moving thing that liveth shall be meat for you, even as the green herb have I given you all things. Now, this is entirely new. We find that here after the flood that man's given meat for food. Actually, before the flood, man was a vegetarian. And I think Scripture makes that abundantly clear. I'd be very careful of making anything of that. Because if you feel like just being a vegetarian is all that's necessary, you need to recognize that it was a bunch of vegetarians that God destroyed in the flood. And if diet had anything in the world to do with it, then something certainly went awry there. May I say to you that it was a radical change that God gave meat to eat after the flood. And as far as the Word of God is concerned, it was not before. Then he makes this statement, but flesh with the life thereof, which is the blood thereof, shall ye not eat. Now you will find that there's a superstition back of the eating of animals in most countries. In India, for instance, as you know, it's tied up with the religion, tied up with Hinduism. And it goes even farther back than that to an animism that believe that when you ate an animal, you got the nature of the animal. Now, you hear some of the cultists say that you ought not to eat animals because you'll become rather beastly in your conduct, that it'll have that sort of an effect upon you. Well, that's mere superstition, of course, and it reveals the fact that those that are saying that are going back to this, which is at the very dawn of man in his superstitions as he got away from God. Now, when God gave it here, he's making clear that you're not to eat the blood. The life is in it. For a little later, he'll say the life of the flesh is in the blood, and I've given it to you upon the altar to make an atonement for your sins. That you are to respect the blood, because blood is life, and life must be surrendered as a penalty for sin. And that blood ultimately speaks of the fact that a Savior is coming, and that big fisherman, Simon Peter, said, it's precious blood. And that is the reason that it is forbidden here, and God later on included it in his law to these people. Now you move on down and find out he did something else. He says, whoso sheddeth man's blood, by man shall his blood be shed. For in the image of God made he man. Now we come to something that's entirely new. As we said before, when Cain slew his brother Abel, God did nothing about it. He actually put a mark on him and made it so that no one could touch this man. But now you've moved into something entirely new. God says, now I'm setting for man human government. And I'm giving man this privilege and responsibility that he's to maintain law and order, and he's to maintain it to the extent of taking human life when someone has taken another human life. May I say to you that that rule has never been abrogated, it's never been repealed, it's never been abolished, it's never been changed, it's never been altered, and it is still God's rule for human government today. And as men move away from God, they naturally are moving away from this. And you find today many of our states are repealing capital punishment. And today you're said to be an old fogey or an old timer or you're brutal or cruel if you believe in capital punishment. May I say to you, I'm still going to go along with God. I believe that capital punishment is Christian and is still God's order for this day in which we live. And it's no accident that when we live in a day when men get away from God and lawlessness abounds, that capital punishment, and it'll be abolished. And we have many people today that think that you're being kind if you repeal it. And someone says, well, it never deters crime. God never said that about it. God said, it is to speak of the fact that human life is precious because it's created in my image. That's the reason he gave it. He never said it was a reform measure. He never said it would accomplish something. He said it's a testimony to the fact that man is created in the image of God. And in a day when man thinks he's come from an animal and has no regard for human life, then they want to pass a law that would repeal it and abrogate it. Will you notice that even Paul says this in Romans, the 13th chapter, verses 3 and 4, for the rulers are not a terror to the good work, but the evil. Do you wish not to fear the authority? Be doing the good, and you will have praise from him, for he's a minister of God to thee for good. But if you are doing evil, be afraid, for not in vain does he wear the sword, for he is the minister of God, inflicting punishment under wrath upon the one practicing evil. And you see that God says here he wears the sword not in vain. A sword, that which is used for execution, whatever it might be, is not to be just an image. It's not a fraternity pin. It's not a badge of an office. But it speaks of that which he is to use in punishing, if you please. We have men today in this nation and in the world who think that they are bigger and better than God. They want to be, they say, more kind than even the God of the Old Testament. Well, the God of the Old Testament is the God of the New Testament, and he's still God, and he did not die in this generation, if you please. Now, will you notice there's another change? And I will establish my covenant with you. Neither shall all flesh be cut off any more by the waters of a flood, neither shall there any more be a flood to destroy the earth. Now, God makes a covenant with Noah, and it's one of the many covenants that's in the Scripture. Some of them are conditional covenants, some of them are unconditional. That means that God never required anything on the part of man when he made the covenant. There is the Edenic covenant. God put man in the Garden of Eden, and he made a covenant with him. He said, now you can eat of everything except one tree, and you're not to eat of that tree. And the day you eat of it, you'll die. Now, friends, you and I today are not in that dispensation. I trust that you are not living on the basis that you're to avoid eating a tree because you can eat anything. You and I are not under that condition at all. Only Adam was under it. And then when he came out of the Garden of Eden, he's in a different surroundings. He doesn't have to pay attention to trees anymore. He's in a different environment altogether. And there's a different relationship. God says, now if you do good, he said to Cain, if you'll do good. And if you want to live in the day of do-gooders, go back to the days of Cain. That was the day of the do-gooders. But you see, it was the do-gooders that were destroyed in a flood because it's not in man to direct his steps at all. And then you come to this covenant, the covenant God made with Noah, that he would not destroy the earth with a flood again. And then you can move on down. We'll talk about a covenant God made with Abraham. Then you'll find that God made a covenant with Moses. And then when they were ready to enter the land, God made a covenant with them about their occupancy of Palestine. He gave it to them as an everlasting possession. But obedience was the condition on which they occupied that land. Then you will find that God made a covenant with David. And that's the reason that the angel said, he's born in the city of David, a Savior, because God's making good a covenant that he had made with David. And then you have God's covenant that he's made with the nation Israel. He's going to return them back to that land. He's going to make them an earthly people. And then God has made a new covenant. And that's the covenant he's made with you and me today, that when he gave his son to die, if we had trusted him, he'd save us. That's his covenant that he's made with this world today. And this covenant is one that's made in perpetuity, as the lawyers say. God said, this is the token of the covenant which I make between me and you and every living creature that is with you for perpetual generations. Now, the token of this covenant was, the bow shall be in the cloud. I will look upon it, that I may remember the everlasting covenant between God and every living creature of all flesh that is upon the earth. That flag, if you want to call it, that emblem, that fraternity pin, was the rainbow. God gave a token of this covenant in living color, and an everlasting color, if you please, a permanent one. And it would never need a new paint job. It would always be there as a reminder, not for man to see, but for God to see, if you please. And you will find that God, over in the book of Revelation, in the 4th chapter, and I'd like to turn and read that. He mentions when you get to heaven, the first thing you're going to see, and immediately I saw, I was in the Spirit, and behold, a throne was set in heaven. One sat on the throne, and he that sat was to look upon like a jasper, sardine stone, and there was a rainbow round about the throne, in sight like unto an emerald. In other words, the rainbow is still there, a reminder that God is a covenant-making and a covenant-keeping God. Now, Simon Peter, in his second epistle, he uses the flood and the days of Noah to point believers to the new world that is yet in the future. And I want to turn now to what Simon Peter had to say. Will you listen very carefully? He says, knowing this first, that there shall come in the last days scoffers, walking after their own lusts and saying, where is the promise of his coming? For since the fathers fell asleep, all things continue as they were from the beginning of creation. And you see, that is the thing that we hear today on every hand. It's the very thesis of evolution, is that you and I live in a universe that through billions of years of gradual change has taken place. The Word of God has said that there have been certain crises in the past. And it might be interesting for you to know this, that when they say we've dug down and found rocks that go back billions of years, don't you know that in the crisis that God brought upon this earth, that he could press into those rocks billions of years? He'd have no problem in that. Therefore, the Word of God teaches that in the past there have been two great crises as far as this earth is concerned. One is before man was ever put here. Because when you move into the first chapter of Genesis, you find God having to separate the waters from the waters, for a flood then had covered the entire world. There had been some sort of a crisis here, and the Word of God does not let us in on what it is or what it was. Then you come to the flood, and the flood is another great crisis. Now, men are going to say at the last day, nothing's ever happened, nothing's going to happen. Things continue as they were from the foundation of the world. Now, God says something is going to happen. For this they willingly are ignorant of. Now, they'll all tell you that there's a tremendous thing that has taken place on this earth that has caused mountains to end up and seas to depart. For you can go to the top of Mount Wilson and pick up seashells. You can go to the plains of West Texas, and you can pick up all kinds of sea urchins, for I've done that. And they tell you today that that entire area was under the sea at one time. My friend, it wasn't a gradual thing. It was a tremendous crisis that came upon this earth. This they willingly are ignorant of, that by the word of God the heavens were of old, and the earth standing out of the water and in the water, whereby the world that then was, being overflowed with water, perished. And this is the world that was. You and I are living in a three worlds in one. It perished. That in the past. It went down in the flood, and Noah came out into something entirely new and different, with a different arrangement God made with him. Now you'll notice you and I live in the world that is, whereby the world that then was, being overflowed with water, perished, but the heavens and the earth, which are now, by the same word, are kept in store, reserved unto fire against the day of judgment and perdition of ungodly men. And you and I are living in a world today that will never be destroyed by water, but it will be destroyed by fire. Now there has been, as you know, in the past, this has been ridiculed, that you couldn't burn up dirt. You couldn't burn up this earth. It'd be impossible to. May I say, that's before the little Adam made his appearance on the scene and has become such a big fella. We know today that the very thing that Peter describes here is something that could be applicable to atomic fission. I'm not saying it is, because I think there's something in the future that's far and beyond greater than anything we know about this morning. But this gives you an idea that Simon Peter is not out on a limb when he's writing like this, but he's talking of something that is a scientific possibility. And now you have a world that's yet to come. But the day of the Lord will come as a thief in the night, in which the heavens shall pass away with a great noise, and the elements shall melt with fervent heat. The earth also and the works that are therein shall be burned up. And you and I are living in a world today that is to disappear. It's to be burned up. And a new earth, a new heavens, and a new earth will appear. So that the world that was, the world that is, and the world that will be, and that world will be a new world. Now you and I are living in a world, therefore today, that's moving to judgment, just as much as it was in Noah's day. Whether we are as close to it, I certainly don't know, and I do not think the wise ones of the earth know today. Our nation today has spent billions of dollars to postpone the crisis that is inevitable and that is coming upon this earth. The day of reckoning is inevitable. You cannot avoid it today. The comfortable pew is reluctant to hear it, but it's time, my beloved, that we recognize we're living in a world that's moving to judgment. The other night, I called attention to something John says in a very interesting way. He says this world that you and I live in is a world that's moving to judgment, but it's not the world that God created. It's another world. It's the world of Los Angeles. It's the world of the United Nations. It's the world of communism and false Christianity as we see it manifested today in this country. May I say to you, that's the world that's going to pass away. Notice how our Lord used language. He said in the 12th chapter of John's Gospel, "He that loveth his life shall lose it. He that hateth his life in this world shall keep it unto life eternal." This world. What world? This world. This present order of things. He's not through. In verse 31 of the 12th chapter, he says, "Now is the judgment of this world. Now shall the prince of this world be cast out." That's not the world he created. It's not the world of flowers and of birds and of beauty and of color. It's the world that men have made. That's the world that's moving to judgment. He called it this world. And will you notice, in the chapter 13 of John, he began this upper room discourse. Now before the feast of the Passover, when Jesus knew that his hour was come, that he should depart out of this world. What world? This world. This world that crucified him. This world that rejects him today. This world that you and I live in today. This is the world that's moving to judgment. And I think that's what John meant when he said, love not the world, neither the things that are in the world. He's talking about this world that men have made, not the beauties of nature. I take a walk with my daughter's dog up in Eaton Canyon. I was up there yesterday just to sit down on a rock and look at the beauties of nature. That's his world. But when I got down into Pasadena and went into a store, I found out when I heard the language that was being spoken that I was in this world. It's passing away. We're told not to love it. There is a new world coming. The scripture says righteousness shall cover the earth as waters cover the sea. My friend, righteousness doesn't cover this world today. Righteousness means to act right, to do right, to think right, to be right with God. Things are not right in this world. Husbands do not treat their wives right, and wives do not treat their husbands right. Parents do not treat their children right, and children are not treating their parents right, and relatives are not treating each other right, and neighbors are not treating each other right, and business is not treating another business right, and one race does not treat another race right, and one government doesn't treat another government right. We don't need a great society. We need a new society, a new world, wherein dwelleth righteousness and peace and joy. And only Christ can bring that world in. In the meantime, God has a new covenant. A new covenant. We call it the New Testament. The better word is new covenant. God today is not looking upon the rainbow in the new covenant. He's looking upon the blood of the cross. And the only two colors that he wants to talk to you and me about are the colors of red and white. Come now and let us reason together, saith the Lord. Though your sins be as scarlet, they shall be white as snow. Though they be red like crimson, they shall be as wool. He says in the new covenant, I don't have a rainbow for you. This is not a polychrome arrangement now. I want you to look at your sins. My eyes, they're black as hell. They're a deep scarlet. But when you look at my son, he shed his blood for you. And if you'll come to him, they'll be white as snow. White as snow. Listen to Paul. And all things are of God, who hath reconciled us to himself by Jesus Christ, and hath given to us the ministry of reconciliation, to wit, that God was in Christ, reconciling the world unto himself, not imputing their trespasses unto them, and he hath committed unto us the word of reconciliation. Because Christ died upon the cross, God looks at this world today not to destroy it with a flood, but he looks at this world this morning not with the idea of a big club to hit anybody. He doesn't want to. He's dealing in mercy. He says, because my son died for you, I'm reconciled to you. I'm reconciled to you. You don't have to do anything to come to me. And my only word to you today in the world is, will you be reconciled to me? That's all. Somebody says, but I've got to do something. I think I ought to improve a little. My friend, you'd never be able to improve enough to come to him. Somebody says, I ought to go through a ceremony. No ceremony could bring a man to God. Somebody says, I ought to join something. My friend, joining something won't bring you to God. Just as I am, without one plea, but that thy blood was shed for me, O Lamb of God, I come. That's the new covenant. Now then, we're ambassadors for Christ. You know what an ambassador is? An ambassador represents a country in another country. This is not his world. This is this world. But he's not at war with us. He's made peace by the blood of the cross. And he's keeping ambassadors down here. And an ambassador's sign is no war. That he hasn't anything against us. He says, Christ, remove the sin. And the only thing today is your will. Your lack of faith. You can come. You can come. The Lord Jesus said, go ye into all the world and preach the gospel to every creature. He that believeth and is baptized, and that means to be identified with Christ, has nothing to do with water. He that believeth and is identified with Christ shall be saved. But he that believeth not shall be damned. He said that. I didn't say it. It's either heaven or hell. He's made it possible for every person to go to heaven. He's reconciled to you. He's reconciled to you. Will you be reconciled to God? That's all he asks. That's the new covenant. That's the new arrangement. Christ died. He did it all for us, my beloved. And God today wants to be gracious. I'm wondering if you are here today. You've never been reconciled to God. You've tried hard enough. He doesn't want you to try. He wants you to trust. He doesn't want you to do. He wants you to believe. He's done something for you. He paid it all. All to him I owe. Sin had left a crimson stain. He washed it. White as snow. Will you be reconciled to him? Will you trust him? How good he is. How gracious he is. He loves you. And he wants to save you. And his question is, what will you do with my son who died for you?
0: For information on how you can be reconciled to God, click How Can I Know God in our app or visit ttb.org or call 1-800-65-BIBLE. 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